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0: Hi, this is Dan Shulman. 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

0: Welcome to Living by Faith with Trillia Newbell, the bright spot to your Saturday morning. Hear from God's Word, engage with guests who know, and be encouraged to live by faith today and every day. I'm your host, Trillia Newbell, and I am so glad to be here. You know, I want to give you permission today. You have permission to say you are weak. I think for many of us, we struggle to admit our weaknesses. We don't want to say that we are needy, but we are, and we can say it. We have freedom today to declare, you are weak, I am weak, and we need God. But isn't that just where God meets us? He meets us in our weakness, so we can declare it, we can say it. My guests, Kristen Weatherhall and Sarah Walton, have helped people walk strong in the Lord by acknowledging their weaknesses for many years. Not because they have it all together, rather because they've faced their own weaknesses. Kristen and Sarah, welcome to Living by Faith.
1: Oh, Trillia, this is a joy.
0: I'm so glad. Yes, I'm so glad to have you guys. So many Christians do feel like they have to hide their weakness. Why do we struggle so much to believe God actually meets us there? Sarah, we'll start with you.
2: Well, you know, Trillia, I think our culture, that's kind of the air we breathe, is like limitations and weakness. They're limits to defy. They're something to overcome. Like we're supposed to be able to. And I think part of that is we don't like admitting that we are the creation. We are not the creator. We don't like feeling the fact that we are not unlimited beings. And, you know, naturally, we want to feel in control. We want to know we can keep suffering from entering our lives. We can overcome the things that seem to keep us from the things we want. But the reality is we are simply limited beings because we are not the creator. And so I think we don't like feeling like we can't overcome these things because we think we should, when the reality is we were created as limited beings who are meant to be dependent on God.
0: Why do you think, Kristen, that we don't like the idea of being the created rather than the creator? Is it control? What do you think it is?
3: That's a great question. Yeah. I mean, I think we have to look at God's word, and we see in Genesis at the very beginning, you know, Eve's natural curiosity, which in itself was not bad, but also her heart's propensity to wander from the word of the Lord, and to start to listen to and look into messages that are other than God's word. So she ends up listening to the serpent. So I think it starts with probably curiosity, but it probably ends with our wayward hearts. I think we just really like the idea of being like God, just like Eve did, and of being, yes, in control, like he is in control of understanding all things, of even being comfortable, right? And under, you know, wanting our lives to look a certain way. And weakness is far from any of those things. I am not in control. I am not comfortable right now. And yet, like Sarah said, that is actually where we find the greatest freedom and the greatest joy is dependence on God.
0: You know, so my question was, why do we struggle so much to believe God actually meets us there? And y'all's answers have been really interesting. And it's kind of, you're saying, it's not that we don't think God will meet us there, because in my head, I'm thinking, We want to not only, I guess, be little g gods, but that we struggle to believe that God is God. Does that make sense? So that was where mm-hmm. my brain went, but where you all went was actually that we believe that we can do it all ourselves. I guess they go hand in hand. But do you ever think that people might struggle because they don't believe that God is big enough to handle their thing, or that God, do you understand where my brain went? Yeah. Either of you.
2: Yeah. I would say, it begins with us seeing God as too small. I think we sometimes in a way, we think he thinks like we do. And so when we are wanting something from somebody else and they fall short of that, we tend to be disappointed, right? We tend to think like, did they not try hard enough? Were they not wanting to do that? Whereas I think we have this assumption that God is disappointed with us, that we aren't able to do more. And we have too small a view of God and too big of a view of ourselves. I think that's typically where it starts. Or we think God, because we think God thinks like us, when we believe we need something or we believe something should go a certain way and it doesn't, and we're saying, but I believed God was sovereign, and why isn't he doing this? Why isn't he giving me what I think I need? We assume that God is the one in the wrong here, that somehow he's falling short, and that starts to sow those seeds of question and doubt. And really underneath that, sometimes God is stretching us to say, maybe your view of me is incorrect. I have something greater, something the way that I'm working is more from an eternal mindset, not from what you immediately see right now. And so sometimes I think he's trying to grow our understanding of really how big he is and how small we are in a way that brings more peace to us rather than this perpetual sense of fear or wondering if God really cares. Does he really see me? Is he really going to be faithful? Because we don't see him with our eyes. And so that's really why we wrote what we did, is we're trying to help and remind believers that Jesus has already showed us who he is and his character in his word when he lived on this earth. And that's where we start to have to root our understanding and our faith that he isn't disappointed in those weaknesses. He's simply calling us to them, to him in those weaknesses so that he can be the source of our strength.
4: Sarah, you were just talking and you were just mentioning that you wrote something. So I'm going to tell our audience what you wrote. So Sarah and Kristen co-wrote the book, Jesus Will Meet You There. And that's really the basis of our conversation. So Kristen, what do you mean by that title, Jesus Will Meet You There?
3: Yeah, well, as Sarah mentioned, she and I were talking one day, realizing that we were both thinking about our weaknesses, our limitations, and what it means to be human. And kind of asking the question, how does God see us? How does he interact with us? What does his word have to say about it? And the greatest, clearest answer to those questions is the Gospels, because we have this narrative account of God in human flesh through his son Jesus, walking around on two legs as a human, and then interacting with other humans. And so that's what we mean by that, is how do we see the heart of God demonstrated through the person of Jesus Christ? And the Gospels are the answer to that. And then when we say, you know, he will meet us here, I think it's a call to turn our eyes. And like Sarah said, we can't see him with our eyes, but to turn the eyes of our hearts by faith to God and all that we're walking through, and realize that while he is the high and lifted up Lord of heaven and earth, he is nearer to us than our very breath. And I don't think we really think about that. Like, Jesus is not an idea or a theory. He's a real living person who presently is seated at God's right hand, but who understands everything because he lived it all. And so I think when we realize his nearness in that sense, we realize that he really wants to walk with us through everything that we experience, and that he's very, very near.
4: You know, as you were talking, and I kept thinking, you know, I wonder if part of our problem is unbelief. Sarah, have you either wrestled with that, or do you see that as being part of the reason why we wouldn't go with him with our weaknesses?
2: Oh, yeah. Yes, for sure. I mean, all of this life is really a testing ground of what we do believe. And I think, as baby Christians, we understand the theological truths on kind of the ground level, but then life just starts throwing things at us that we can't make sense of. You know, things don't pan out the way we wanted them to. things we thought seemed like a really good path, suddenly we find ourselves with that path being cut off, and we start to wrestle with, I don't understand, Lord. I thought you were leading me this way. It seemed like this was a good path that would honor you, that would be good for me. And so right there, we're faced with a question. Okay, God's way seems different than my way. His mind seems different than my mind. What do I do with that? Either God is in the wrong, or I do not have the mind of God. And we struggle. It comes up against our will, and we start to have to face, do I really surrender all of my will to God and to the Lord, even if I don't understand what he's doing? And we face some really hard things in this life. I mean, there are some things that you just can't make sense of. And what we want is we want to make sense of God. We want to feel like we completely understand what he's doing in the moment. And that is what we want to propel our faith. But all of Scripture is giving us this call to faith, not by sight. But yet he gave us this gift of the Scriptures to see, how did Christ meet people when they could not see what he was doing? How did he give them what they needed in the moment enough to say, I can trust you, Lord, even though he didn't give them the full picture? And so we're always in this wrestling of faith for who are we going to trust? Who are we ultimately going to put our faith in? What we can see, or who God has already said he is? And I think all of life is a training ground for that growth in that faith, to truly anchor ourselves, not just by what we can make sense of, but by who God says he is.
4: I agree. I could not agree more. And I am so grateful that we are talking about faith, because that's what this whole program is about. We really, if we want to run to Jesus, we need faith to run to him. God will give us it. He will give us faith when we ask him. I am talking with Kristen Weatherall and Sarah Walton, and they are the authors of Jesus Will Meet You There. We are giving away 5 copies of Jesus Will Meet You There because we want you to be encouraged in your faith today. 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
0: Prayer is the greatest privilege in the Christian life, but it is also one of our greatest challenges, is it not? The world, the flesh, and the devil will conspire to stop you and to stop me from praying, to divert us to anything else. And I think we know this from experience, don't we? The challenge of setting apart time in a busy day, in the sleepy moments of the morning. I don't know about you, if you're a morning person, I am not. Pre-morning cup of coffee, you don't really want to encounter me, and I'm not good for anything. In the exhausted moments at the end of the day, in the busy hours in between, you sit down and read your Bible and you try to pray, but as you're doing that, the phone rings, those annoying little alerts on the phone, it buzzes. The kids need something. You remember, oh, a bill needs paying this morning. The work task that just can't wait. The garbage needs to go out. And to guard that moment, to really guard it, to quieten your spirit, to actually pray. What a challenge that is. Huge challenge, isn't it? Friends, let me just encourage you, plan to pray. Plan your praying. Do you have a system? Do you have a plan? If not, let me commend it to you. I think I can guarantee you will notice a difference in your praying if you have a system. What about the time of prayer with family, with your small group, with the church prayer gathering? Are those things, are they blocked off? Are they guarded in some way? I can guarantee you this, they won't happen if they are not planned.
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0: Welcome back to Living by Faith with Trillia Newbell. I'm talking with Kristen Weatherall and Sarah Walton, and they are the authors of Jesus Will Meet You There. Our phone lines are open. If you have a question for our authors, if you have a question specifically about how Jesus can meet you there, or a question about faith in the midst of suffering, we want to hear from you. Give us a call at 877-548-3675 or 877-LIVE-675. So, Kristen, we were talking about how you guys have experienced suffering, and we haven't talked yet about how, but this isn't your first book together. Tell us, how did you guys meet? How did you decide to start writing together? I just want to hear your story, Kristen.
1: Oh, I love telling this story, Sarah. God's been so kind to give me a friend who understands so much of what I've walked through. So Sarah and I met at our church when she lived here in Chicagoland. We both were members of the Orchard at the time. And Sarah's mom was the director of women's ministries in that season. And her name is Linda. Linda and I were good friends, and we would get together, and Linda was sort of a mentor figure for me, and she was walking with me through a chronic Lyme disease diagnosis and all that came along with that. And after, you know, a while, Linda said, I really feel like you need to meet my daughter, Sarah. You have a lot in common. And so we connected, and truly the rest is history. Sarah and I, our hearts were knit together in such a special way. And the Lord brought each of us through a chronic Lyme disease diagnosis and many other things. And yet we weren't alone in that. There was a sweetness to journeying through that pain and that hardship together, even though it looked different for each of our lives. And at the time, each of us were writing separately, kind of beginning our writing journeys. And long story short, the Lord opened a door for us to publish our first book together, which is titled Hope When It Hurts. And that's a look at 2 Corinthians 4 and 5 and how the Lord does give us hope in the deepest of suffering and changes us, even though our outer selves are wasting away. He's doing a good work in our hearts.
0: Mm. So Sarah, you were diagnosed with Lyme disease. Has there been other things? Because I feel like, Sarah, I know you and I know your story. Is there anything else that you feel comfortable sharing with our audience who maybe they're walking through suffering and you relate? Anything else that you would like to share?
2: Yeah, you know, for us, suffering has really been a very layered journey. I think that can be a different aspect to suffering, is when it's not just in one area of your life, but multiple. The compounding effect can have a unique struggle to it. And so for us, it started for me when I was diagnosed with Lyme disease. I had 4 kids and didn't know I had Lyme until I had had my 4th. And after that, all of our kids started to show some various health issues. Our oldest started to deal with some neurological things that represented a little like neurodivergence, increased into kind of a realm of mental illness that just came with some really challenging behaviors from very early on. And so that was really testing for our family, because he's a precious, precious boy, but he had a hard time controlling himself. And so it kind of dominated our lives and our home life, both in how we interacted as parents, but also just as a family as a whole, our other children kind of suffering under that as well, and him suffering at the hands of his own illness. And then each of our other kids started to show physical symptoms that we eventually connected to Lyme that I had passed on through gestation. So it became a family journey where everybody in our family was suffering with physical or neurological issues because of what I had and didn't even know I had. So then as a mom, I struggled with even the guilt of that, the grief and the guilt of like, I brought these children into the world and gave them a form of suffering, not intentionally, obviously, but I still, as a parent, you hurt when you see your kids hurting. So that brought with it layers of financial strain, marital strain. I mean, the list goes on and on, along with I have a debilitating ankle injury that has led to, like, I think 7 surgeries. So there just was a lot of layers, and it felt like the Lord just allowed one thing after another, which at times started to test me and make me wrestle with, does God really see me? Because it feels like these blows are almost coming directly from him. I know he's sovereign over this. And I was pleading for him to show his compassion. And in my mind, compassion meant take this away. But when he wasn't, I had to really start to ask myself, what does his compassion look like? Do I trust the Lord sees me even if he doesn't remove the pain that just feels unbearable right now? And it brought me to the crux of my faith, but that is really where Jesus has met me most sweetly, when he didn't take the pain and I experienced his peace amidst it.
3: You know, so many people, when they're suffering, do equate God's love for them based on if he takes away that suffering. So how did you get there? We're going to keep with you, Sarah. How did you get there to realize God still loves you? God is for you. God will never leave you nor forsake you. The truth that we read in the scriptures, how'd you get there to in the midst of your suffering?
2: Yeah, I love that question because it's very real. I think we don't get there quickly and we don't get there easily. This is a journey. And I think often people need to know that the Lord is very patient and kind towards us. He knows that we are limited. He knows in our humanity, we struggle to understand and make sense of these things in life. And so I think there were times where I felt like my doubts, my questions got the best of me. And in those seasons, those were the ones to me that were the scariest, because I was genuinely afraid, what if I walk away? What if I can't hold on to the Lord? What if these doubts are too great and I don't know what to do with them? And when I look back at those seasons, those are the clearest seasons I realized that is when I recognized he was holding on to me, that my faith was actually not rooted in my strength to hold on to him or the strength of my faith. It was purely in the fact that he had rescued me by his power, not by my own. And he held on to me. Sometimes I felt like I was literally holding on by a chinny chin chin. And he somehow carried me through those seasons. But you know, there were also, I think, things in some of the most intense moments. There was this one time where I would try to go to Bible study once a week, and it never failed. My son's challenges would go berserk the morning of. It was like a spiritual battle in those moments. Everything would go wrong. And I remember one morning he lost control, and this would lead to sometimes 2-3 hour really intense battles with him. And by the time we kind of got him calmed down, I was already going to be halfway through Bible study. And so I was like, is this even worth it? I just desperately needed community and I wanted to go. And I felt the Lord was just like, do it anyway, go, you've got it. And so I had this resolve, I'm going to go anyway. And I threw these kids in the car, shoeless and coatless. And I got there, and it was in the dead of winter in Chicago. And I had to park way down the street because the church parking lot was full because I was getting there so late. And I was so discouraged. And I burst into tears. And I was like, I can't do this. I just want to know you see me. So I ended up pulling up to the front of the parking lot by the front doors, and I was like, well, I'll at least just get the kids out first, so then I just have to walk. And right there next to the front door was an open parking spot. And I sat there and I looked at it, and just the tears flowed. It was honestly like the Lord was like, Sarah, I saved you a spot. And to me, it was so small probably to other people, but to me, it was like the Lord saw me in the bottom for when I needed to know he cared. And all it was a parking spot, but it was his kindness. It was his grace towards me in a moment of brokenness. And I walked into Bible study almost an hour late that day with my head held high, because even if no one else saw the pain I was going through, I was reminded that the Lord did.
3: I love that. I love how God in his kindness allows what can seem like mundane small things to remind us of his goodness, his care, his love, and his kindness. And Kristen, one of the things that Sarah has been talking about is really how suffering affects the whole family. Have you experienced that? And do you have any encouragement to people listening who might be experiencing the effect on the family? As one suffers, we all suffer.
1: Well, I would say, yes, you definitely feel the effects of suffering on the whole family. And, you know, our story is different than the Walton story. Thankfully, the Lord brought me to a place of a lot of healing before we first conceived. And so my children, you know, do not struggle with the same things that her children struggle with. And yet my limitations and my weakness, it still feels like our burden to carry, because my family is my family. They love me. They're with me. But I wouldn't change it for the world, Trillia, because I have had more opportunities in the midst of my physical pain to tell my kids how worthwhile it is to look to Christ. And to show them that the world's idea of strength is not God's idea of strength. It's different. And so I think I've just had more opportunities to show them the sufficiency of God for me and for them. Because the reality is, if my kids are looking to me to give them what only Jesus can, then we've all missed the point. And I can't actually do that. So the fact that, you know, Lord willing, in my own limitations and chronic pain, they would be pointed to him as the source. That's maybe the best gift that I could give them. Now, that's not to say that I don't have days where I'm like, Lord, take this away. I don't want this, please. I would much rather be the mom at the park who can run around with her kids, you know, of course. And I ask for that strength. I think the scriptures give us permission to cry out and to ask for that change of circumstances if it's God's will. And yet I have found a sweetness in being able to say to my family, even if the answer is no, he's still enough for us. He's still the foundation of this home and our Savior. And I think there's a real special sweetness to that.
3: I couldn't agree more. I agree. Amen. Thank you for your heart and for sharing that with us. I believe that God sees our kids when they see us lean on Jesus, it draws them closer to him. More on Living by Faith when we return.

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1: The Bible tells us about two kings of Israel who responded to their sin in very different ways. The first was King Saul. God had told him to kill some animals, but he didn't.

0: yourself, as Saul did, or you can take the pathway of brokenness and humility like David, the man after God's own heart. 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
1: Hi, this is Dan Schulman. 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

0: to Living by Faith with Trillia Newbell. I'm talking with Kristen Weatherhall and Sarah Walton, and they are the authors of Jesus Will Meet You There. Our phone lines are open. We've been talking about a lot of really hard things, and we want to hear from you. 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Again, the number is 877-548-3675 or 877-LIVE-675. Carol from Leesburg, Florida, you have a comment.
1: Good morning. Thank you so much for your program. I enjoy it every Saturday.
0: Thank you.
1: This morning is very touching to me. I have a lot of chronic illness, and my struggle, and God's helping me with it a lot, is complaining about it. So was wondering if they could mention something about, because everybody complains at times. So
0: absolutely, Carol. I would say that so many of us struggle with that complaining. Kristen, how would you encourage Carol?
2: Yeah. Carol, appreciate you sharing. I think we all really struggle with that. Is, you know, when you walk through chronic pain, it's chronic, right? So it's constant to one level or another. And I think there's an element of complaining that can be really biblical. Mm-hmm. I have found a lot of help in looking for psalms that give me language for biblical complaint. And it's the term for that is lament. And I've heard lament described as a prayer in pain that leads to hope. So, you know, when we're complaining, the aim isn't to end with complaining, but to actually kind of draw our hearts along to the point that we can reassert our hope in God. And I think the psalmists give us language for that. So that would be my encouragement, is when you're wrestling with, you know, is my complaint biblical? I would just take it to the Word and open the Psalms and find a psalm that feels like what you're walking through and gives voice to that. And just kind of see what the psalmist does with it, because it's usually real honest. It's real complaintive. It's like, how long, oh Lord, are you even here? How, you know, are you hiding from me? Because it really feels that way. It doesn't feel like your steadfast love and your faithfulness are here. And yet the mere fact that he's crying, that the psalmist is crying.

0: hang out is a sort of display of faith, right? That he's looking to the Lord. And most of them are going to end in a place of hope. So that would be my encouragement. It's helped me a lot.
1: Carol, that was an excellent question, and I couldn't agree more. Going to the Book of Psalms, go to the Psalms and read them and pray them. That is something that I have done in my own lamenting and suffering and sorrow. And God is so kind. He gives us language to go to him, and so we can go to him with every thought, every complaint or lament that we have. So, Carol, stay on the line and we'll make sure that you get a copy of Jesus Will Meet You There. Janet from Chicago, you have a comment.
2: Hi. First of all, I want to thank all of you ladies for this program. If I have something to say, it would be that the Lord saw me, and here is your program. I'm sure there's many that are listening right now and maybe wrestling with so many things, but Jesus has met me here today with your program, and I thank you. He is truly the stream in our desert. And I am going to spend some time with a neighbor of mine. She's the daughter of the mother who's 90 years old, and she has left her job to take care of her mother, and it's so wearing on her. And so I am going to take her. We're going to go to a couple of resale shops. We're going to go to out to lunch. And this program is so encouraging for me to say to her, God is going to meet you there. God is meeting you. And so it's not only an encouragement to me, but it's going to be an encouragement to somebody else who just so today needs a day off. And she pleaded, she goes, Jan, could you please go with me? And so it's an opportunity to share this with her. And I'm so grateful. I'm so grateful for your comments and that you're sharing your raw, situations, Kristen and Sarah. And I just want to thank you, and I want to thank the Lord.
1: Amen. Thank you
0: Oh,
1: so
0: praise
1: much,
0: God.
1: Janet. Yes, praise God. We get to comfort with the comfort we've received from Christ. So what you're hearing from Kristen
0: Yes.
1: and Sarah is the grace that they've received, they're now pouring out. And now you, Janet, can pour out to your friend. Stay on the line and we'll make sure you get a copy of Jesus Will Meet You There. Maybe you can read it, you can buy one for your friend, and you all can go through it together. Janet, stay on the line and thank you so much for your call. Michaela, you have a question.
3: Yes, I've kind of had like a lifelong battle with mental health, and it's been something I've been asking God for relief from. And of course, I'm sure that it might be the thorn in my side. I don't know. But I've been having trouble trying to figure out, is this something that I go to like human therapist and get on medication and stuff, or do I keep waiting on the Lord? Because, sorry, I'm getting emotional now. I just turned 30 last year, and it just feels like something that, like, every time I feel like I'm making progress on, I make 5 steps back, and I'm trying to wait on the Lord, and I just don't know what, like, signs to look for, because, like, you can't escape your mind, you know what I mean?
1: Yeah.
3: And it feels like a constant struggle, and now I'm married, and it's sadly coming out of my husband sometimes, and it makes me feel awful because, like, sometimes it's anger, sometimes it's whatever. So I don't know if you guys have, like, any encouragement or anything like that. Like, I feel like every time I go try to find a therapist or I try to get on medications, like, it just doesn't work out one reason or another. So I don't know what he wants me to do.
1: Okay. Well, Michaela, let me start by saying that we are going to pray for you. We are going to pray and ask God for help. I need to say that none of us here, unless I'm wrong and mistaken, are certified counselors. And so I'm going to give you some encouragement, but we're not certified counselors. Sarah, do you have any encouragement for Michaela?
4: Yeah, first of all, I want to acknowledge we are really complex beings. And I think we like to think things in black and white terms, and often things are not black and white in this world. And so what you're describing is complicated. And I first just want to acknowledge the fact that we feel our limitations to even understand ourselves. And what I want to encourage you with first and foremost is that God sees the complexities you carry right now. And even when others may not know where to point you and may not know exactly what's going on, the Lord really does. And so while, yes, I would not want to tell you what is the right decision, I do think God has been so kind to gradually lead one step at a time as we've tried to navigate some really complicated areas. And just acknowledging that there are sometimes mysteries within us that we can't fully understand. But as we seek the Lord and we ask him, Lord, help, give me insight, give me wisdom, bring someone into my life. He has been faithful to do that. But there are times where he calls us to wait too and to seek, continue to seek him. And so my encouragement would be, one, to continue to cry out to the Lord, honestly. To two, fight the battle of shame. The enemy is going to want to tell you that there's something wrong with you, that you've done something to cause this. And if the Lord is not revealing some specific area that we are not submitting to him, then there may be an aspect that we are suffering under the effects of this fallen world too. And so I think there's gradual steps we can take of seeking counsel, seeking wisdom from others who have walked this road, who we trust. One really small step at a time, and asking the Lord to close doors that are not wise and to lead us in the doors that are good for us. And he has been faithful to do that in our experience. So we will be praying for you.
1: Yes, Michaela, we're going to continue this conversation also after the break. So you can stay on the line to hear more on Living by Faith when we return.

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1: Personally, I've had some wonderful friendships, but there have been some friendships that were painful, hurtful, and it was in these times when I saw the value of friendship. It truly is a priceless gift that we should never take for granted. In fact, instead of focusing on getting friendship, God calls us to focus on giving friendship. Our joy is found in serving and befriending others as an extension of the Lord's love for us. The source of rich, godly friendships is God Himself. James 1:17 says, "Every good and perfect gift is from above."
0: This Hope Minute was brought to you by Hope for the Heart. 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
3: Remember when Jesus rose from the dead? The body that he rose was with a different body than what he died in. He ate and he drank, but he also went through walls and disappeared and flew. And it's not about, as much about the physical body, it's about the character. One day, your heart will be like Jesus, sinless. You will have the mind of Christ, the character of Christ. You will be one with God like Jesus is with God. You will function and flow in the same harmony. You will be like Him. That is a glorious day when we will be transformed. That will not happen until we get rid of this mortality and embrace immortality. But what a glorious day of transformation it will be. Amen.
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4: Welcome back to Living by Faith with Trillia Newbell. We are talking about some really important things when you have illness and when you are suffering, and that can be all sorts of suffering. We've been talking about physical suffering. And before the break, we also talked about the reality of our mental suffering. We suffer in so many ways in our fallen world. And I'm talking with Kristen Weatherhall and Sarah Walton, who are the authors of Jesus Will Meet You There. And they both experienced physical suffering, and they've also experienced what do we need to do? What are our next steps? Is it counseling? Is it medication? And Michaela, a caller, she asked that important question too. And I started out by explaining that we are not certified counselors, but there is a place in the church for both therapy and counseling from outside, and also medication. And I believe that we have been talking more honestly about that in the church. It's no longer as taboo as it may have used to have been. And I'm grateful for that. And so, Sarah, you were answering that question, and you also have maybe experienced wrestling with that question yourself. How did you decide what's the best next step?
5: Yeah. So I think both my own personal life as well as my son, Lyme disease for me has impacted my brain in ways that I think as a believer, I wrestled for a long time thinking like, what is wrong with me? Why can't I get rid of these thoughts? Why do I feel this incessant, overwhelming sense of like darkness that doesn't seem connected to situations? And eventually I started with, I think my counsel is to begin as minimally as possible. I think we seek counsel first. We seek wisdom from biblical counsel. And then we ask the Lord, you know, if there's something else going on in me, where else can I go? Sometimes counsel outside of that, people who have an experience in understanding how our bodies impact our minds. And then for our son, for example, he was struggling so severely, and we were trying to apply God's truth over and over again. But as time went on, we started to realize something else is going on. Things were just happening that were not typical. And so we sought a physician first, and we started asking questions, and we started to connect some dots. And from there, we were counseled he might need more help than even that doctor can provide. And so we did a neuropsych test, and that revealed more information. And eventually it came down to the fact of what is going to help him most in the meantime as we continue to try to point him to the truth. And so it's never one or the other. We are so intertwined. We are spiritual beings, but we're also in a physical body. And so how do we lead both aspects of that? How do we continue to counsel ourselves with the truth of Scripture at all times, but also be aware that we are limited beings and God has, in his grace, provided the wisdom of others to give us the tools we need. And so we viewed medication as a tool to use in the meantime, if it is what is going to help to make this person, enable them to live the way God intended, while always seeking other ways. How do we support our physical bodies that might alleviate the mind? How do we also then continue to feed our souls with the truth of Scripture and allow the Spirit to work in us at the same time? And so I think we just have to view ourselves as body, mind, and soul and be asking the Lord, give us wisdom, protect us from going areas that are not wise for us, mm-hmm. and then trust that his grace is sufficient.
4: Amen. I'd also encourage you to be a part of a local church, so where you can get good counsel and encouragement and support as you are walking out all of these things. And Kristen, one of the things that you mentioned and answered, one of our callers asked about complaining, and you mentioned the Psalms and lament and how we can. How has suffering changed the way you pray and the way you listen for God?
6: Well, I'm a type A personality, Trulia, and so I love to get it right. I just love praying right, you know, and reading my Bible right, whatever that means. And so I think suffering has really just taken away that type A filter that I tend to hold up. And it's just sort of made everything more guttural and visceral and raw. And I think it's taught me to just cry help in a more genuine way. And it's taught me that I don't come to the Lord buttoned up and with my eggs in a row. Like, that is not the gospel. The gospel says I don't have my eggs in a row and I don't have anything to bring to the table in terms of adding anything to the Lord. And yet, in this weak state, while we were still sinners, while we were weak, Christ came to us. So come as you are, right? And I think it's just taught me to be messy is okay. To be needy is the only way to be a Christian. And that he's, you know, like the father who receives his son who had gone off into distant lands and squandered his inheritance and come home with pig slop all over him. So I'm talking about the story of the prodigal son. He just receives him. In fact, he runs to him with open arms. I think I'm just learning about the heart of God, that he's for me.
4: Yeah.
6: And not the perfect me, because there is no such thing, right? He's for the messy Kristen, and it's very good. Very, very good.
4: Yes, yes. Very, very good. You know, we are running short on time. So Jacqueline from Fort Lauderdale, she has a question. I'm going to read her question. And it's, what do we, and Jacqueline, if you're listening still, I want you to stay on the line so we can get you a book. Even though we can't get you on the air, I want to get you a book. So stay on the line. But her question is, what do we do when we know that the situation we are going through is because of something we have done? So I think that's a really good question. Sometimes we suffer because of our own sin or something we've done. Kristen, what's your quick comment about that?
6: Yeah. I think David is a great example for us. King David, man after God's own heart, messed up big time, and not just once, many times, but I'm thinking of the time with Bathsheba when he committed adultery. And he knew, like, the consequence for my sin is that this baby dies, and there's a lot of turmoil and a lot of brokenness because of it. And yet again, I would say turn to his Psalms, the ones that he wrote, where he is confessing his sin before the Lord. because the reality is that is why Jesus came. Jesus came to deal with sin. Jesus came to deal with the very thing that you have done that has plunged you into the suffering that you're in. And so there's hope for you, friend. And I just think the Psalms once again give us great words and language to cry out to the Lord, to ask for his mercy. And because he's an all-powerful, all-wise God who works for the good of those who love them, we don't always know exactly what that will look like. But you can ask him, God, would you take what sin has wrought? And would you somehow, in your great redemptive purposes, use it for your beautiful purposes? Would you use it for your beautiful glory? And would you just give me eyes to see it? That's what I would pray.
4: Mm. Jacqueline, thank you for your calls. I'm so sorry we couldn't get you on the air, but I want you to get a copy of Kristen Weatherhall and Sarah Walton's book, Jesus Will Meet You There. And these have been some really encouraging and challenging comments and questions. I think it's because we all suffer and we all struggle and we all need to know where to go and how to be, where to find encouragement and what next step to take. Sarah, as we end, what is your last bit of encouragement that you would like to give people who maybe they're walking through this suffering right now?
5: You know, I want to read what I actually read this morning in Psalm 107. It's talking about God's deliverance, and it's Psalm 107, 27. We'll start. They reeled and staggered like a drunkard, and all their skill was useless. Then they cried out to the Lord in their trouble, and he brought them out of their distress. He stilled the storm to a whisper, and the waves of the sea were hushed. They rejoiced when the waves grew quiet, and then he guided them to the harbor they longed for. That is what the Lord is doing in all of our lives as we cry out to him.
4: Amen. Amen. I'd like to thank my guests, Kristen Weatherhall and Sarah Walton, my behind-the-scenes team at Moody Radio, my producer, Karen Hendren, my engineer, Merle St. James, and my associate producer, Lisa Jimchi, and Simon on the phones today. 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
2: 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Well, Steve, today we're going to dig into one more song. Okay. And whenever I come to your concert, which I come to countless of your concerts when you're in this area or if I'm in your area, I always come early and hang out backstage with you. Mm-hmm. We chat, we visit, we eat from your vegetable tray. It's always back there. And then I will inevitably say, if you're taking requests,
3: right,
2: can you play
3: He Will Know?
2: Yeah. There's something about this song that's totally steals me. I'm not being over dramatic. I can hear it 100 times and it brings tears to my eyes. Tell us about, before we listen to it, tell us about your friend Byron who wrote it and how you received it and made this happen.
3: So Byron O'Donnell wrote the song. He's a Winnipeg singer-songwriter who passed away a year ago, almost to the date. I played in clubs with him. He was a country singer-songwriter. I played with him for about 4 or 5 years in the last half of the 80s. I was just a side guy playing guitar and singing in his band. Great songwriter. And I loved him dearly. Not a healthy man in any way. Mm-hmm. You know, so he was your sort of typical barroom guy. Just, you know, he lived to excess. He smoked from morning to night. He drank voluminously. He was, did drugs. Everything about Byron was on like, full speed all the time, right, and out of control. And I eventually quit the band and just kind of my career started happening, but we remained friends. But he ended up, all that stuff got the better of him, and his addictive behaviors cost him his marriage and his health, his family, his career. He ended up on the street, which is just bizarre, because most of us, when we think of street people, we think of them as kind of other. Mm-hmm. And there's something that weird happens when one of us becomes one of them, because it erases the line. And all of a sudden there's this panic, like, what if there's no line? Mm-hmm. Do you know what I mean? So for a lot of us to see our friend as like one of those people, that just your mind is kind of, you know, and maybe those other people then have friends too. Maybe they have histories and abilities, right? Like, so anyway, he kind of went down hard, lost everything. He ended up moving away. He eventually kicked the drinking, but at that point he was kind of irrecoverable physically. He'd done too much damage. But while he was on the street, he had an experience. Like, he was sleeping in the backseat of someone's car one night, and that's kind of how you did it. I guess you can look around for someone that didn't lock their car, and that's how you sleep. And he had this experience of Christ in the back of the car about 2 o'clock in the morning. Just an unbelievable experience of presence. Just
2: what an unbelievable story.
3: Yeah, pure presence.
2: Wow.
3: And out of that, he wrote this song, He Will Know. And I remember him coming to my, and he wrote it with a friend of his, whose name just slips me, I know it, but it'll come later. But he came to my house one day for a sandwich and kind of hang out, and I knew there was something different right away. And he sits down. My guitar was on the table, and we're across the table from each other. I got him a coffee, and he's got that yellow, sweaty skin, you know, that whole kind of thing. Yeah. And he said, he told me this experience, and then he said, and I wrote a song, and this is, I says, I think you can sing it. And I remember saying to him, teasing, I says, "Do you know what I do now? Like, are there swears in it, Byron? Like, yeah, you know, because right. you know." And he says, and he laughed, and he says, "No." And then he took my guitar and he put it in his lap and he threw his head back and just crooned this one out. One of the most moving songs I've ever heard.
2: Let's listen to it together. Yeah. Talk a bit about it on the other side. Okay. From Steve Bell's 2008 album titled Devotion, here's the absolutely beautiful song, "He Will Know."

0: is extraordinary. Mm. And the lyrics are so... What? They're simple. They're straightforward.
1: They don't overpromise. Like, he doesn't... Like, he's not saying, this is going to happen, this is going to happen. Just, he will know. And that's all it's saying. And
0: even the setup to the he knows and he's here and he's near. Yeah. When your heart is in despair, how many listeners are feeling that way? Yeah. When you feel beyond repair, when your night is full of fear, when your day is filled with tears, when the world leaves you behind.
1: Yeah.
0: Oh my gosh.
1: Yeah.
0: How many of us feel that at different points?
1: Yeah.
0: And when it all seems so, unkind. What a profound line. In this day and age.
1: Yeah.
0: Do you know that I speak a ton all over.
1: Yeah.
0: I have a 45-minute speak built on this song.
1: Oh, really?
0: I do. And I just go through, he will know, he is near, and he will hear. And at the end, I actually play this song.
1: Oh, my goodness. Yeah.
0: To tie it all up. Mm-hmm. So I've written a speak that I've done several times, and people are very moved by this particular speak that ends with this song.
1: Well, I think you also sense that there's a real story there. Someone's not sitting with a Bible verse and making something up. That's a lived song. You can tell. You can feel that, right? And again, it's not overpromising. It's not victorious. It's not. He's not saying, and everything's been fine since. He's just saying he will know.
0: You need to
1: know that he will know.
0: On the last episode, we went through your commission and your song and your first song, Comfort My People. Yeah. There's something so comforting in he knows and he hears and he is near.
1: Yeah.
0: How did you envision a squeeze box, or is that an accordion?
1: That's an accordion. Actually, it seems like a little
0: East Coast thing.
1: That album is produced with Roy Salmon.
0: Okay.
1: And he plays it, you know, and we just sort of sat with the song, and Roy just, it was just obvious, you know, that had the accordion in a particular kind. It's like a concertina. It's not like the Ukrainian. Da, da, da, da.
0: Roy did a great job. I said it sounded like the East Coast, and of course, Roy is way on the West Coast.
1: The accordion is reedy. It's very reedy. It's very earthy.
0: Yes.
1: And yet, it does the same thing as like a string section would do. It kind of fills out, but it's very earthy. It makes sense. Yeah.
0: When I go to your shows, I always like to sit somewhere off, like usually near the front, but off to the side if I can, because I like to watch people's response. Mm. Like you maybe can't always see it because with lights and things like that. And people almost always, I can see the light from the stage, like glinting in their eyes from tears. Mm-hmm. There's something about this song that go straight to the heart. Yeah. And no matter where you are, perhaps it's because no matter where you are on a faith journey, this has something to tell you.
1: Yeah, yeah. And Byron, too, I mean, he did have a commitment to not make things complicated. Like, he just believed, like, he used to joke that he only knew three chords. He says, because four chords make you think you're smart, and that ruins songs. You know, he would and he would always say that as a joke, and he really was not a good player. He kind of knew a couple of chords. He wrote hundreds of songs that had that kind of like, just you get in, get out, do not be complicated, say it, be truthful. And he had a lot of songs kind of like that. That one's special, but.
0: It's interesting, Steve, that you're so willing to receive other people's music or poetry or whatever and join in with it, as opposed to going, well, it's not mine, I can't put it on my album. Like, you know,
1: I've covered a lot of songs. I always cover songs that I wish I would have written. So I'm not looking for songs. I write my own songs. I'm not looking for them. But every once in a while you hear something and you think, gosh, I wish I would have written that one.
0: Yeah.
1: That's one, like all the stuff I've done of Colburn or Jim Krogert, you know, these are all... It's again, I'm not looking for songs. I don't advertise it. But when you hear them and you just like, somebody has to hear this song. And I feel almost an obligation to sing them.
0: So you don't want people to go to stevebell.com and send you songs?
1: Well, they do. And I don't mind. It's just that if I don't do it, it's not an insult, or I'm not saying it's not good. It's just sort of saying it's not me. Right.
0: Yeah. Right. Steve, thank you so much for being here for these broadcasts, for sharing your music.
1: Thanks for highlighting these songs.
0: I can't wait to do this again with you. Mike over at the board, thanks, soundboard. Mike, have you enjoyed these sessions?
2: Oh, these have been great, yeah. It's always funny what I get out of the grandparenting show that I work on, right?
1: Young man.
2: I tell my friends and they're like, oh, that's some interesting insight I wasn't expecting for another couple of years.
0: Yeah.
2: And the energy that Steve brings into the building each time he's been in over the last 5 weeks has been great. Like, everybody here just loves you. You have such a great energy that you bring in. You're welcome anytime.
1: It's thanks,
0: so true. Musician, award winner and grandparent and my dear friend Steve Bell. Thank you, Steve. Hey, listeners, maybe you needed that gentle, sweet reminder today that God knows your hardships and your fears, and he is ever and always near, that he hears you, your tears and the things that your heart say, even when you can't put them into words. He will know. He will know. And knowing that these very unique episodes with Steve Bell, my dear friend Steve Bell, will find their way to listeners of all ages and at various stages in life, allow me to close this time around with an adapted version of the Grand Central Benediction. May peace and joy find you and shelter you from despair. 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May the expressions of your tender heart bring great light and goodness to the precious ones that you cherish. And may you know always that he will know. Until next time, God bless and Godspeed.
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0: In a world of confusion, lies, and deception, the Word of God stands alone as truth and is settled in heaven. Knowing the truth is the weapon that will destroy confusion and deception. Join Natasha Farron on Preach the Word, proclaiming God's holy word unto salvation, reaching each in this generation among all nations and tongues. You shall know the truth, and the truth shall make you free.
1: The Lord is my shepherd. I shall not want. He makes me to lie down in green pastures. He leads me beside the still waters. He restores my soul. He leads me in the paths of righteousness for his name's sake. Yea, though I walk through the valley of the shadow of death, I will fear no evil. For you are with me, your rod and your staff, they comfort me. You prepare a table before me in the presence of my enemies. You anoint my head with oil, my cup runs over. Surely, goodness and mercy shall follow me all the days of my life. And I will dwell in the house of the Lord forever. The Lord is my shepherd. The Lord is our shepherd. The Lord Jesus Christ. Jesus Christ is our shepherd. Our shepherd is God. Our shepherd is the Savior. Our shepherd is Jesus Christ. The Lord is my shepherd. The Lord God Almighty, he is our shepherd. He guides. He leads. He instructs. He teaches. God, the Lord Jesus Christ, the one who reigns forever, he is our shepherd. Who is shepherding you? Who is guiding your life? What is shepherding you? What is guiding your life? The Lord is my shepherd. The Lord is our shepherd, Christian. The Lord is. We shall not want. I shall not want. What is outside of Jesus that you want? What's outside of Christ? He makes me to lie down in green pastures. He leads me beside still waters. He restores my soul. The Lord, he restores the soul. He renews the soul. He gives life to the soul, the shepherd, the Lord Jesus Christ. He leads me in the paths of righteousness for his name's sake. Yea, though I walk through the valley of the shadow of death, I will fear no evil. For you are with me, your rod and your staff, they comfort me. Your rod, God, your staff, Jesus' rod, Jesus' staff, they comfort me. They comfort you. They are comfort to you. What the shepherd has is your comfort. What the shepherd holds is your comfort. What Jesus has is your comfort. This is your comfort. What shall you want outside of Christ, Christian? God is your comfort. You shall not want what is outside of Christ. Jesus shall comfort you. He shall guide you. He shall lead you. In Christ we are made new. In Christ we are children of the Most High God. In Christ we are redeemed. In Christ we are saved. In Christ we are made brand new. Behold, you are a new creature. You have been made new. All things are new. Leave the old behind. It's in Christ. We are set free by the Lord. It's in Jesus. It's in Christ Jesus. What shall you want for? What do you need outside of God? He leads. He restores. For his name's sake, it is Jesus, church. Jesus. It is Christ. It always was Christ. It always will be Christ. Forever, Jesus Christ and him crucified. It's Christ Jesus, the shepherd, the true shepherd. The Lord Jesus Christ is your shepherd. Walk through the valley. Walk. Walk through. We will and we do. We have many, many valleys. Many shadows of the valley of death. Yes, yes, we do. We have many. But saints, sons of God, children of the living God, this is not a spiritual death. This is death in the body. We do, we will walk through the valley of the shadow of death, but do not fear. Do not fear, even though you are dying. Do not fear, please. Don't be afraid. Your shepherd is with you. Yes, yes, he is. He is with you. You, the Lord God, is with you. God, your Father in heaven. God, your Savior. God, your shield. God, your help, your strength. Your strong tower, he is with you. You, the Lord your God, is with you. Let God prepare that table, the one set before your enemies. This is his work, not yours, not ours, but God's. God, who prepared all things, shall indeed prepare that table before you in the presence of your enemies. Let God, God, the creator and the maker of all things, let God's oil run and pour out upon you. You, you who dies, you who lives, let God's oil pour upon you, that your cup runs and runs and runs over. His goodness, his mercies follow me. Your goodness, God, your goodness follows me. Yes, how true, Christian. How true, how amazing. His goodness, his mercies, his everlasting mercies that are yet renewed each morning, these same mercies follow you, follow me, follow us. God, glory, glory, hallelujah. His goodness and his mercies, they follow me all the days of my life. the days of my life. Each and every single day, the goodness of my God is following after me. And the mercies, the great mercies of the living God is following you all the days. All the days of your life. This is the word of God. And I shall dwell in the house of the Lord forever. Amen.
0: Thank you for joining us for Preach the Word with Natasha Farron. May the unwavering truth of the Word of God continue to minister to you and through you. We look forward to having you join us again next Saturday at 10:15 a.m. for another episode of Preach the Word. 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

We started out strong, but somewhere along we lost our way. Done things in your name, I'm so ashamed, I don't have the words to say. We've killed and destroyed, stolen and blamed, all in your name. You told us to give, told us to love, but we chose to take. You laid down your life, put power aside, showed us the way and the truth. We roll in the church, open the word, and forget that we're called to include. Now it's long overdue, but I can't dilute what we seem to have put on the shelf. I can't speak for us all, but I gotta believe I'm speaking for more than myself when I say

broken up by anything that can divide. Our color of skin, the clothes we're in, that valley's deep and wide. We overlook the broken, the homeless, and discard the poor, while we celebrate the rich and the beautiful with a wide open door. I'm sorry we're nothing like you. You chose to bear a cross. We choose to give you parts of us, and rarely the parts that cost. Now it's long overdue, but I can't dilute what we seem to have put on the shelf. I can't speak for us all, but I gotta believe I'm speaking for more than myself when I say

Blessed are the poor in spirit, for theirs is the kingdom of heaven. Blessed are they that mourn, for they shall be comforted. Blessed are the meek, for they shall inherit the earth. Blessed are they which hunger and thirst after righteousness, for they shall be filled. Blessed are the merciful, for they shall obtain mercy. Blessed are the pure in heart, for they shall see God. Blessed are the peacemakers, for they shall be called the children of God. Blessed are they which are persecuted for righteousness' sake, for theirs is the kingdom of heaven. Blessed are ye when men shall revile you and persecute you, and shall say all manner of evil against you falsely, for my sake.

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1: 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I'm Holly Taylor for Good Company, and let's just dive right into God's Word. 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
2: Several years ago, my mother got pneumonia. We thought she was going to heaven. So I went up and I was sitting beside her bed, just stroking her hand and touching her face and just to sort of comfort and talk to her. I told her I had recently been to London, which I had. And when I was in London, I went to Westminster Abbey, that great, glorious cathedral where King Charles was coronated. You remember, I don't know if you watched that. And kings and queens are married, buried, crowned. It's a fabulous cathedral that's right downtown London next to Parliament. And when I had gone to it before I was talking to Mother, it was different. Now it's different. But when I went there, it had a small door. And you go through that small door, and it opened into a narthex or a foyer. And in the foyer is where I bought my tickets. And that would take me through the next door that would go into the sanctuary of Westminster Abbey. And then I bought a guidebook to tell me something of what I was going to see when I went into the sanctuary. And I told my mother, I never saw anybody getting their ticket and their guidebook, then running out into the street and telling everybody they'd been to Westminster Abbey. And the whole point of the foyer or the narthex was to get your ticket so you could go through the next door into the sanctuary of Westminster Abbey. And the guidebook would just tell you what you were seeing. So I told Mother, this life is like the narthex. And in this life, we get our ticket to heaven. And when you come to the cross, you confess your sin, tell God you're willing to turn away from it, believe Jesus died on the cross for you, claim him as your Savior, receive the eternal life that he offers you, open up your heart, you invite him to come in. When you're born again into God's family, you have your ticket to heaven. Heaven is your birthright. And when it comes to the next door, through your death or through the rapture, you turn in your ticket and the door is opened. And you enter into the glorious sanctuary of our Father's house. So, this is our guidebook. And John gives us a glimpse into our heavenly home. So I want to take you through what John saw. And I don't understand it all. I can't explain it all. I just know I want to be there. So open your Bibles to Revelation chapter 21. And the title for this is that the vision of his glory is resplendent in a prepared place, in a perfect place, a physical place, and a populated place. We're just going to go through those 4 points in this chapter. The glory is resplendent in a prepared place, verses 1 and 2. I saw the holy city, the new Jerusalem, coming down out of heaven from God, prepared as a bride beautifully dressed for her husband. Jesus said in John 14, if I'm going to prepare a place for you, I'll come again to receive you to myself that you may be where I am also. And he was speaking of his Father's house. It's a prepared place. He's talking about heaven. And it says it's prepared. Years ago, I went to one of my trips to India. I made the time to go down to see the Taj Mahal. And I'm not a touristy kind of person, but I wanted to see that. And it was worth the trip because the Taj Mahal is one of the most beautiful buildings I've ever seen. It's smaller than I thought, but it's built out of white marble. The outside is inlaid with onyx in the verses of the Quran. Inside, it's inlaid with semi-precious stones that have birds and flowers and sits on a red sandstone platform. There are minarets at each corner of the platform that point like fingers, white fingers to the sky. It has reflecting pools all around it. And I know it's deteriorated some over time, but it's absolutely magnificent. And it was built by an Indian prince, a Maharaja. It took him over 20 years to build, 22,000 skilled craftsmen to build it. And he built it as a tomb in which to bury his wife, to whom had only been married 14 years. And I was, it's just a monument of love is what it is. And I was sitting in a coffee shop looking at that gorgeous, exquisite building, thinking if a pagan Indian prince could build something that magnificent as a tomb to bury his wife, to whom had only been married 14 years, what is Jesus preparing for his bride? And it's not taken him 20 years, it's taken him at least 2,000 years at this point. And he's not going to bury her there, he's going to live with her forever and ever and ever. But I can tell you that heaven is prepared with a heart of love. Every detail prepared as a bride, it says. If you were a bride, have you been a mother of a bride, the sister of a bride? I mean, details, my goodness. First detail is picking the groom. You decide the date and the place, and then you go that incredible day when you pick out your wedding dress, whether it's short or long, whether it's white or candlelight, and the veil, if it's shoulder length or all the way down, or, you know, chapel length, and you pick out the flowers, if they've got stems or they're short, bouquets, what color they are, and the attendants that are going to be there, and then the reception, the food that's going to be served, and the hardest thing of all, the guest list and who you're going to invite and who you're not going to invite. Just detail after detail after detail. I'll never go to a wedding after doing my two girls' weddings. I'll never go to another wedding without looking at all the details, knowing somebody has really put a lot of thought and time into everything that we're looking at and enjoying. Heaven is prepared with a heart of love in detail for you. When my daddy was here and I'd drive up to see him, I'd go up into the house and walk through the front door into the kitchen. And in the kitchen on the counter was a silver tray with my favorite coffee cup and my favorite coffee. And I would look in the refrigerator and there was my favorite yogurt I would have for breakfast. I would go upstairs to my room and on the table beside my bed would be a bouquet of flowers and a handwritten note. "Ann, darling, welcome home. I love you." And it was signed Daddy. And as he got older, I know his staff, you know, helped him do that, but it came from his heart of love for me, wanting me to know that I was expected, I was welcomed, I had come home, I'm the Father's child. So listen to me. Heaven is prepared out of a heart of love in detail just for you. And Jesus knows the colors you like best, the landscape you want to see, the music you enjoy, the people you want to be with, and he's preparing it for you so that when you walk through those pearly gates, you'll know you've been expected, he's been preparing for you, you are welcomed, you've come home, you're the Father's child. Heaven is a prepared place, and that's not just cutting the grass and making sure the flowers are there, and, you know, it's prepared for you in detail because he loves you. So I don't know what's in your heart, what you would really long for in heaven. I know the people I'd like to see, and I know some of the landscape. I love the mountains, but I love the beach. Maybe I can have both up there, you know, and bottom line, I want to see his face. But he's preparing that place for you and me. So it's not only a prepared place, it gets better. It's a perfect place. So he says in verse 1, "Then I saw a new heaven and a new earth, for the first heaven and the first earth had passed away, and there was no longer any sea." And I thought, when I first read that, I love the beach. So every summer our family tries to go to the beach, and we go to North Carolina Beach for our family vacation. And I don't get in the water up to the breakers. I'm not a strong swimmer. So if I go in, I go knee deep, you know, and then, but what I really love to do, I get up before dawn and I walk the beach. I love to see the sunrise come up over the ocean. And I love to see the seabirds, and it's fun. Some of them won't get their feet wet, and some of them go in up to their knees, and some of them will float on it, and some of them dive in head first. And I just, that's a whole illustration. I won't go there. But anyway, I love to see that. I love to feel the sea breeze. I love the smell, and I'm not sure about heaven without any seas. So then I thought, maybe it doesn't mean there are no oceans or big bodies of water. Maybe it means in heaven there's no separation, because seas separate things, don't they? They separate continents from each other and countries from each other and families from each other and loved ones from each other. And maybe it means in heaven there's no longer anything that will separate us from those that we love who've placed their faith in Jesus. So then I got to thinking, what is separating you from someone that you love? What is separating you from someone perhaps who has turned on you or maybe separated in your church? Or so I just made a list of things. In heaven, there are no more hard feelings, no more hurt feelings, no more misunderstandings, no more gossip, no more slander, no more lies, no more critical spirits, no more death, no more divorce, no more business trips or military deployments, no more prisons, no more sickness, no more fires, no more floods, no more hurricanes, no more evacuations, no more racial prejudice, no more political parties, no more different languages, no more denominations, no more religions. Just think of the things that separate us down here. Maybe things that are separating you from your friends or loved ones or somebody misunderstanding, you know, somebody at work. In heaven, there'll be no more separation. There are none of those things I just mentioned. Heaven is a perfect place, no separation. There are no scars. In verses 1 and 5, he says, I'm making everything new. So the home I live in, I've lived there for 55 years, same house. And it was already, I don't know, maybe 25, 30 years old when Danny and I bought it. So at this stage, there are dents in the woodwork. There are cracks in the tile. There are things that need to be done. And even if I polished and waxed and cleaned and shined, which I don't, but if I did, it still would bear the signs of age, because it's just an old house. And I think planet Earth is like that. So planet Earth is showing signs of age, and we should take better care of it. But even if we took the best care of it, it's still deteriorating because of its age. And I think human life is like that. I know, because of my age, there's some things that just are not going to get fixed. You just bear certain scars. And in heaven, there'll be no more scars because they'll make everything new. But I think sometimes we bear scars, not just on our bodies, but in our heart. And I was talking to a woman after I spoke one day, and she came up and told me something of her story. And she said she was born and raised in a home where her father and her brothers abused her. All of her growing up, sexually abused her. And she turned into a rage. She was so angry. But she married, and she had children, and she abused her children. And then somebody told her about the love of Jesus and told her that she could get right with God. And so she came to the cross, claimed Jesus' forgiveness of her sin, forgave others. And so she was set free, but she looked at me, the tears were coming down her cheeks, and she said, Ann, what do I do about the memories? And I said, I don't know. I know you can fill your home with worship music. I know you can memorize scripture. I know that there is a healing for memories. I believe that. Healing, setting us free from memories of darkness and abuse. But sometimes in the middle of the night, the memories come back. All I can tell you is when we get to heaven, there are no more memories like that. Everything is made brand new. I believe that. So some people think we're going to have that kind of... I don't believe that. I believe it's going to be wiped clean. We're not going to suffer like that from things that happen down here. I'm going to digress for a moment, okay? My mother told me a story. It's a true story. Years ago, there were some fishermen in Scotland, and they finished fishing for the day. They came into this little pub at night, and they ordered their drinks. And then one of them was telling the story about the fish that got away from him. So he threw out his arms to say how big the fish was just when the little maid was coming with a tray of drinks. So his hand hit the tray of drinks. The drink smashed up against the whitewashed wall, crashing glass, and the drink was just creating an ugly brown stain on that whitewashed wall. And everybody was just sort of shocked, staring. And then there was a man in the corner that jumped up and pulled out a piece of charcoal from his pocket, and he began to sketch around the ugly brown stain. And he turned it into this magnificent stag that was running across a Highland meadow. And then he signed it. His name was Sir Landseer. And Sir Landseer was the Great Britain's foremost wildlife artist. And I went into Balmoral Castle, not as a guest, but as a tourist. And in the bottom great room where you're allowed in, there were his drawings and paintings all around the room. And my mother gave me a print, I have it hanging in my home, of this magnificent stag, and it's signed by Sir Landseer, and it's a print of his, but reminds me that a master artist can take an ugly brown stain and turn it into a masterpiece. So what's the ugly brown stain in your life? The thing that comes back to your memory that haunts you in the middle of the night. Would you take that ugly brown stain? Would you surrender it to Jesus? Forgive whoever it was that inflicted it on you, and just say, I forgive so-and-so. You say that because God has forgiven you. They don't deserve it, so I'm not saying that. They won't get by with it. God will hold them accountable, but you don't have to. So you're set free to just say, I forgive you, I forgive you, whatever it is, whatever happened. And then you surrender that to Jesus and let the master artist turn your ugly brown stain into a masterpiece of his grace. Do you hear me? He can do that. The pain in your life, whatever it is, whether it's an ugly brown stain or whether it's just untimely death or something, could be a financial bankruptcy, something that is hurtful and just rocked you to the core, you just turn it over to the Lord and let him transform it into a masterpiece of his grace, and he can use it for his glory. All things, remember? All things work for good to those who are called according to his purpose. So, for your good and for his glory, heaven is a perfect place. There's no separation, there are no scars, there's no suffering. In verse 3, it says, and I heard a loud voice from the throne saying, now the dwelling of God is with men, and he will live with them. They will be his people, and God himself will be with them and be their God. He will wipe away every tear from their eyes. There will be no more death, or mourning, or crying, or pain, for the old order of things has passed away. So, in what way are you suffering? We talked about maybe emotional suffering, or mental suffering, spiritual suffering, but are you suffering physically in some way? So when we get to heaven, there'll be no more suffering of any kind. So he started the list when he said that there's no more death or mourning or crying or pain. So I'm just going to keep on going on that list. No more hospitals, no more funerals, no more walkers, no more wheelchairs, no more grief, no more broken homes, no more broken hearts, no more broken lives, no more broken hopes, no more famines, no more betrayals, no more abandonment, no rapes, no physical handicaps, no muscular dystrophy, no muscular sclerosis, no blindness, no lameness, no deafness, no diabetes, no heart disease, no paralysis, no cataracts, no strokes, no cancer, no AIDS, no COVID, no arthritis, no migraines, no Parkinson's, no fentanyl, or any other drug that the enemy is using to destroy our children, no chemical warfare, no nuclear warfare, no biological warfare, actually no warfare at all. No weapons at all. There'll be no suffering in heaven. So you make up your own list. That was just what's on my list. But what's on your list? When you get to heaven, heaven is a perfect place. No scars, no separation, and no suffering. And the glory of God is resplendent in that prepared place, in that perfect place, but it's also a physical place. And by that I mean heaven is not a whim. Heaven is not a fantasy. Heaven is not a dream. Heaven is not a hope so. Heaven is an actual physical place. Look at this. In chapter 21, verse 9, one of the seven angels who had the seven bowls full of the seven last plagues came and said to me, "Come up here." And he carried me away in the spirit to a mountain great and high and showed me the holy city. All right, I just want to pause on that angel for a moment. Because that angel, if you read through the book of Revelation, there are seven seals, one by one, then seven trumpets, one by one. And then when you get to the bowls of wrath, that's when God pours out his judgment on a rebellious world. I mean, no holes barred. It's all over at that point. And this is one of the angels that poured out one of those bowls of wrath. And now look what he gets to do. And I just think it's so special after he's just gone through that. And now he gets to take John on a tour of the heavenly city. So he took him up to the heavenly city, Jerusalem, coming down out of heaven from God. In verse 15, that same angel who talked with me had a measuring rod of gold to measure the city, its gates, and its walls. So I won't take you through the measurements, but I will tell you what they are because they're in cubits and, you know, somebody's put them into feet or miles. And description is of a city that is 1,500 square miles. So that's from the Atlantic coast to the Rockies, from Canada to Mexico. But it's not just square, it's a cube. So it's as high as it is long as it is wide. And if there were 20 billion residents of heaven, which they're not going to be, but anyway, so that's more than people have lived and not everybody's going to heaven, but 20 billion residents of heaven, every single resident would have 75 acres to himself or herself. And that still leaves room for public buildings and parks and streets. So I tell you that. I mean, he measured it. So the angel walked it off. And I think the message is that heaven is a great big place. It's not going to be overpopulated. It's not going to be too crowded. So listen to me. Feel free to invite everybody to come. Everybody in your family, everybody in your neighborhood, everybody in your school. There's room for everybody in heaven. It's a great big place. Somewhere up in the universe right now, if we could go there, we could walk it off. We could touch it. We could feel it. It's an actual physical place. So then John begins to zero down and he sees the walls. And the walls are made of jasper, which is, best way to describe it would be like a yellow diamond. So a diamond, but that gives off sort of a yellow glow. And can you imagine these walls? In verse 12, it says they're great high walls. In verse 14, says they're 200 feet thick. So John is looking at this magnificent city surrounded by walls that look like diamonds, like yellow diamonds, and 200 feet thick. So it's spectacular. But I think there's another message there. That heaven is a safe place. Inside those walls, there'll be no violent crime, no peaceful protests that look like riots to me, and no drive-by shootings, no rapes, no robberies, nothing that would disturb the beautiful peace of that place, no guns and no bombs. Nothing that would hurt God's people. You're safe inside those walls. And you know, if I can just think for a moment, Cheryl was talking about her grandchildren. I can't believe you're a great-grandmother. But you know, when our children are little, how we want to protect them. And so when we cross the street, we hold them by the hand, or we cover up the little electrical outlets in our home, and we make sure the medicines have the child-proof cap that I have to ask a child how to unlock. You know, But we want to keep our children safe, right? So what about keeping them safe for eternity? Will your children and your grandchildren be safe inside those walls? Please share the gospel with your children and your grandchildren, your great-grandchildren. Make sure they know that there is a place up there being prepared for them. Tell your children and your grandchildren about heaven.
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4: 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Don't get me wrong. I like the thought of golf. I just don't like playing it. I like the magnificent greens, the fresh air, and especially the friendships one develops on a golf course. The problem is that after I play golf with friends, I end up not liking them very much. So, I've given up golf. It's a good thing to find out what you do well and then do it. And find out what you don't do well and avoid it. God has given us gifts and withheld others. And by the way, I don't sing either. I'm Steve Brown. You think about that. Share what you just heard with a friend. 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
1: I don't know about you, but I've been tired a lot lately. They say you should be really careful if you get hungry, angry, lonely, or tired. So at any rate, I succumbed to the screen. I began watching a series, and before I knew it, realized it wasn't okay content for me to marinate in. It disrupted my contentment, for one thing. It robbed me of it. In fact, it created discontent. For two nights, I binged. And then I asked,

0: weekend. You know, this problem of discontentment that I just described isn't a new one. Women have been looking for satisfaction outside of God since the beginning of time. Scripture tells the story of one such woman in John chapter 4. You might know her as the Samaritan woman, or maybe the woman at the well. Well, Erin Davis, wife, mom, and editor at Moody Publishers, gave a message on this passage, and it was so relatable. I wanted you to hear it. I hope you'll consider where you're searching for living water as you listen.
1: There's all kinds of things that our body and our spirit is ever craving, ever craving, ever craving. I like how the Matthew Henry commentary sums it up. He writes, "The imperfections of all our comforts in this world, they are not lasting, nor our satisfaction in them remaining. Whatever waters of comfort we drink of, we shall thirst again. Yesterday's meat and drink will not do today's work." Whatever waters of comfort you drink from, if they're not the living water, you're going to be thirsty again soon. And probably your appetite for comfort is just going to increase because it's not going to satisfy. And so we have in us this constant craving, this constant need to be satisfied. And so the pull of something that can provide lasting satisfaction for us is great. That's what's happening with this Samaritan woman. She's like, tell me about it. Tell me how I don't have to come back here with my bucket. Tell me where this living water is and I'll drink right now. Even though she didn't understand what he was talking about, the pull of finding lasting satisfaction in all of us is great. And that is what Jesus is offering her. He's offering her satisfaction for her deepest cravings, far beyond physical thirstiness. So let's look at John 4, 16 through 26. He's dialoguing with her, saying, I want to give you the living water. She's saying, I want to take it. She says, I don't have a bucket. And they kind of dialogue back and forth. And so then here he comes, going to hammer it home. In verse 16, Jesus said to her, go, call your husband and come here. The woman answered him, I imagine rather sheepishly, I have no husband. Jesus said to her, you are right in saying I have no husband, for you have had five husbands, and the one you now have is not your husband. What you have said is true. The woman said to him, sir, I perceive that you are a prophet. Our fathers worshipped on this mountain, but you say that in Jerusalem is the place where people ought to worship. But Jesus said to her, woman, believe me, the hour is coming when neither on this mountain nor in Jerusalem will you worship the Father. You worship what you do not know. We worship what we know, for salvation is from the Jews. But the hour is coming and is now here, when the true worshipers will worship the Father in spirit and in truth. For the Father is seeking such people to worship him. God is spirit, and those who worship him must worship him in spirit and in truth. The woman said to him, I know that Messiah is coming, he who is called Christ. When he comes, he will tell us all things. Jesus said to her, I who speak to you am he. This is not a woman unfamiliar with her word. She knew Messiah was coming. She'd heard that he was going to be a man of redemption. She was familiar with what Anna knew, which was that God's divinity mattered. And the way she encountered Jesus' divinity near that well was that he pointed out her sin. He knew that the man she was living with was not her husband, and he knew she'd had five husbands. But I think it was so sweet how he got her to reveal that to him. Before she met Jesus, the Samaritan woman had known a lifetime of pain and rejection. Five husbands. We don't know why her relationships ended, but Scripture makes it clear that she had experienced heartbreak over and over and over. My guess is that her picker-outer was broken. My picker-outer was broken for a long time. And so I attracted the wrong kind of guy over and over and over and over. And the problem was not the guys. The problem was that I was drinking from the wrong well. And I was trying to be satisfied and loved and filled up by the wrong kind of thing. And that's what's happening with the Samaritan woman. She was likely looking for fulfillment in those romantic relationships. But it was just like coming to Jacob's well. She'd drop her bucket down into a new relationship, and for a little while she'd feel loved and accepted and safe and secure, but inevitably she got thirsty again. Maybe romance is not the well you run to. Maybe it's your appearance or the praise of others or what you can achieve or having the

0: perfect family. But no matter what you run to, the Bible is clear that only God can satisfy your deepest longings. He's the only one who can quiet that grumbling in your tummy of constant craving. He's the only answer that's not transient. So we see the lesson that Jesus was trying to teach this woman at the well throughout Scripture. In Psalm 107:9, it says, "For he satisfied the longing soul, and the hungry soul he fills with good things." I have a longing soul, and you have a longing soul. And the way my body is ever craving food and water and rest, there are things my soul is ever craving, like peace and love and acceptance. And Jesus is the only answer for the cravings of my soul. And he recognizes that my soul gets hungry, and he promises to fill me up with good things. There's such an image there. He doesn't just give me scraps enough to get by. He fills my hunger with a feast, with good things. Psalm 145:16 says, "You open your hand, you satisfy the desire of every living thing." God is open-handed towards you. He's not tight-fisted about the things that you need and want. He's open-handed. He will satisfy you. He is willing and able to satisfy you. Philippians 4:19 says, "And my God will supply every need of yours according to his riches in glory in Christ Jesus." He doesn't need a bucket. He doesn't satisfy your needs out of your resources. He satisfies them out of his riches in glory.
1: Aaron Davis, encouraging you to drink from the well that truly satisfies. I love hearing the testimonies of women who found soul, deep contentment in Jesus, the kind nothing on this earth can offer. So far today, we've heard a little of my testimony. We've heard from Aaron Davis and the Samaritan woman, and we've all discovered that only Jesus satisfies. Now, if you're still not quite convinced, here's another friend to encourage you. Stacy Salisbury is a farmer's wife, mother of four, and her story, well, it's a story so many women share. Nancy and I sat down with her as she told us about her journey to experience satisfaction in Jesus. I'll let her tell you more.
2: It was always a dream of mine, you know, as most little girls maybe, to be married, to have my own family. When high school didn't satisfy me like I thought it would, it was college that I could not wait to get to. And while college was a wonderful season of life, it didn't last forever. You know, there came a day where graduation came and went and life was moving on, and I wanted to be married. That was the next thing I looked to. Give me a husband, Lord. I need one.
3: And nothing wrong with high school, college,
2: right,
3: husband, marriage, unless we're thinking that's the thing
2: exactly
3: that's going to
2: exactly
3: make me happy.
2: Exactly. And I believed the truths of God's word. And I would have told you I believed the truths of God's word. And yet I still found myself saying, "Yes, Lord, but I want this too."
1: Well, and when we say that, "I believe God's word, yes, Lord, but," what we're really saying is God is not enough. That living water just isn't going to be enough because I need a boyfriend. I need great grades. I need a husband. And so many times I see great Christian women who really do love the Lord, but they want a husband. And they're not putting the love of God and the relationship with him in a sufficient place. And so they get the husband, and he's a good husband, but they're still thirsty on the other side. And so they're like, "God, fix the husband. God, make the husband better. God," you know, and it never ends, does it? We just go from one well to another.
3: There's nothing wrong with wanting a husband. Husband is a good thing, and that's a good gift, and nothing wrong with asking God for those good gifts. But when the equation in our lives is, I have to have Jesus plus anything else, fill in the blank. Mm-hmm. Did you find yourself after you got a husband thinking, I need more?
2: And I have a wonderful husband. I do want to put that caveat in there. He is a wonderful, godly man, and yet marriage was not intended to satisfy us like a relationship with Christ is intended to satisfy us. And so even after marriage, the next thing I looked towards was children. So I had a baby, and then I had another one, and then I had four. And, you know, I felt depleted as a mom. It was not fulfilling me as I thought that it would. And it's because it's not intended to satisfy me like a relationship with Christ is.
1: So when did you start to realize that? When did you start to realize you're never really living in the here and now for Jesus because you're so consumed with what you need in the future and what you're asking
2: Absolutely.
1: Him for in the future? So when did you start to really say, this cycle isn't working, I need to change it?
2: You know, I had kind of had enough. I was tired of being discontent. I had so many wonderful things, so many blessings that God had given me, and yet I still wanted more. Even with kids, you know, it became, well, now I need my alone time. Well, now I need date nights. Well, now I need a vacation. Oh, wait, now we need a bigger house.
1: Yeah.
2: And I didn't like what was coming out of me. I knew the discontentment wasn't right. And by the grace of God, he woke me up. And he did that through scripture. I was reading in my Bible one day, and I will never forget this moment. I was studying the book of Genesis. So I had been in the Word. Mm-hmm. I had been reading. But I would say it was just a part of my life. It wasn't where I was seeking for satisfaction. But I opened up my Bible. I had been studying in Genesis 15. And in Genesis 15:1, God says to Abraham, Abraham, I am your very great reward. And I thought, wow, is God my reward?
3: Wow.
2: He had been maybe a part of the blessing in my life. But he was not my reward. And it struck me how much I wanted God to be my reward.
1: Wow. The picture I'm getting in my head is, I don't know, Stacy, sweet, really loves Jesus, but she's waiting for the next award or reward he's going to give her, right? For following
2: yes.
1: him.
2: Yes.
1: And suddenly now you're realizing, I don't want something in his hands. I want it to just be him, his presence that is
2: yes.
1: the reward.
2: Yes. Yes. And it was a switch in thought for me. It wasn't the blessings of God that I was seeking. Well, it was, but it didn't need to be. It needed to be him. He needed to be the one thing above all else that I was seeking.
3: And practically, what changed at that moment? What did you do differently? Were you just thinking differently? How did that change the trajectory for you?
2: You know, first, I confessed my sin. I realized that I had been chasing all of these other things, and not that they were bad things, but just spending years of begging God for this or that. But what if we beg God for him? And so I started doing that. Lord, I don't know how to do this well, but give me more of you. And so I prayed and I asked him to fill me with that longing for him. And what a prayer to pray, right? He is faithful to do that.
3: Yeah.
2: And he did.
1: Did it change overnight? You read that Bible verse, you prayed that prayer, and suddenly your mind was in alignment with that truth, or did you still find yourself slipping into the desire for things or other rewards?
2: Definitely still found myself slipping back into it. You know, my eyes had been awakened to the truth, but it is still a constant fight for God to be my reward and not this or that, or success in this area, you know, that's something that I could chase now, or even for certain successes with my children.
3: Yeah.
2: And so it's a constant fight and reminder. I have to be in God's word daily if I'm going to be able to fight against that. But there was also a joy that had been missing. That was a gift. You know, I don't think that contentment is something that we can conjure up. I can't tell myself, okay, Stacy, now you need to be content with this. You can do this. You can do this. Contentment was really a gift I found God gave me as I spent time with him. It was a blessing that I received from him.
1: Wow, what a freeing piece of wisdom from Stacy Salisbury. We don't have to conjure up contentment in our own strength. Actually, we can't. Instead, we're invited to say, Lord, help me. Help me to be satisfied in you. Teach me to long for you. Become my greatest treasure. Would you take a moment to ask God for this today? As Stacy testified, this is a prayer he loves to answer. Now, we may not be conjuring up contentment in our strength, but that doesn't mean we just sit back and say, okay, God, hit me with that contentment pixie dust. No, we have to seek it. We have to choose it. Satisfaction in Jesus is something both given and is something learned, prayed for, and pursued. Here's Nancy DeMoss Wolgemuth to share from her own experience in this area.
4: There's something else that God has taught me in a practical way about this whole area of contentment, and that is that contentment is a choice. It's a choice, and it can be learned. It's not something that some people are just naturally more contented. Some people may seem to be naturally more contented, but they're more contented because they made a choice to be contented. And you may have found yourself recognizing that you have a discontented heart. You're seeing some of the characteristics of a murmuring, grumbling, complaining, discontented heart. Let me tell you, you can learn to be contented. No matter what's your past, no matter how much you may have failed in this area in the past, by the power of God's Spirit, if you're a child of God, you can learn the pathway of contentment. Because contentment is not based on a change in my circumstances. Rather, it's based on a change in me. The willingness to embrace God's choices. And contentment is based in a faithful, loving God who never changes. Never changes. In the fourth chapter of the book of Philippians, Paul said, I have learned to be content, whatever the circumstances. I've learned. Now, if we're going to learn contentment, that means we're going to have to experience some circumstances where our natural response would be to grumble, to be discontent. So expect it if you want to develop this beautiful, rare jewel of a contented spirit. Expect that God will take you to school in this subject and provide in your life circumstances that are not easy to embrace. Paul experienced a lot of those circumstances as he was out serving the Lord. But he said, I've learned, I've been to school on this subject, and I've learned to be content, whatever the circumstances. I know what it is to be in need, and I know what it is to have plenty. I have learned the secret of being content in any and every situation, whether well-fed or hungry, whether living in plenty or in want. And then the very next verse, Philippians chapter 4, verse 13, one of the most familiar verses in the Bible, is written about this very subject of contentment. You know the verse. He says, I can do everything through Christ who gives me strength. I can do everything. What is that everything? The everything Paul's talking about right there is I can choose contentment in the midst of every situation, every circumstance, because Christ is the one who gives me strength. You see, some of us will tend to hear a session like this and leave thinking, I'm going to be a contented woman if it kills me. It may, because it's not natural. We have to recognize I am naturally not a contented person. My natural response to the trials of life will be to grumble, to murmur, to complain, just like the children of Israel did over and over and over again. But Paul says, I have a power living within me, the life of Christ, who can enable me and will enable me, if I'll let him, to give thanks, to be content in every circumstance and situation. Fanny Crosby, the blind hymn writer, expressed gratitude that God should have allowed her to become blind at the age of 6 weeks as a result of a doctor's careless mistake. I have in my home a little plaque that has on it these words first written by Fanny Crosby. Simply, take the world, but give me Jesus. Some of you know that old song, and here's how that first stanza goes. Take the world, but give me Jesus. All its joys are but a name. But his love abideth ever, through eternal years the same. People will come and go. Circumstances will change. They will go up and down. There will be storms of life. But there is one unchanging reality in the midst of all of that. And that is that God is. Just that He is. And that He is enough. His love is eternal. He never changes. So in the midst of that storm, take heart. Be encouraged. Let your spirit be at rest. Let God cultivate in you that rare jewel of Christian contentment, knowing that God truly is enough. Let me just ask, where does God find you? Does He find you maybe with a discontented heart, murmuring over His provision, discontented with the circumstances you find yourself in? Or do you have a contented heart? Are you content with God's provision? Would you just say, it's enough? What God has given me is enough. God has promised to meet all of my needs. And if there's something I don't have, then it must be something I don't need, at least right this moment. And if God knows that it's a need, then He will supply it. Are you content with God's presence in your life? Is He enough for you? And are you content with God's plan for your life? Whether you can see it and understand it or figure it out or not, are you content to know that He knows? Content to live with mystery if you have to, but content to know that He has a plan that He is working out, and to say, Lord, yes, I accept it. I embrace it. I welcome your plan in my life. You are enough.
1: That's Nancy DeMoss-Walgemuth with some really helpful questions to consider as we close today. 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
7: 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What can I do?
8: I would say to ask why he doesn't find you attractive. Now, if he says you're overweight, or your dress is sloppy, if he points to those kind of things, I would say, yeah, you can work on those things. But very likely, it's far deeper than that. It's not just physical, it's emotional. And so I would ask, on a scale of 0 to 10, how much love do you feel coming from me? And chances are you're going to find out it's rather low. And then you're going to ask, what could I do to help meet your need for love? And you can begin to speak His language. If the two of you could take the quiz, 5lovelanguages.com, and determine each other's love language and begin speaking it, chances are He'll find you attractive again.
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5: 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You wrote this with Arlene Pelicane, Screen Kids, Five Relational Skills Every Child Needs in a Tech-Driven World. 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Gary, when your children were young, the screen was a television set. So this is kind of a whole new world, isn't it?
6: Oh, absolutely, Chris. You know, we had clear rules. There were three or four programs that they could choose two 30-minute programs on TV. So they had some choice, but that's all the TV they saw. And today, of course, yes. I mean, screens are controlling the world. And parents are letting screens do all the babysitting and a lot of other stuff. So this book will help a lot of parents who are already struggling with, you know, how am I going to handle all this, you know, because it will help you make some guidelines with your children, because we want them to learn how to have skills in relationships, not just watching a screen, you know. So, yeah, this book, I'm very excited about it. And, of course, Arlene Pelicane, my co-author on this book, is just super in this area.
5: She is. And if you go to buildingrelationships.us, you'll see that book, Screen Kids, buildingrelationship.us. Now, Gary, this is our last program before we take a summer break. So next week and all the way through July and August, you're going to hear best of broadcasts from this past year. And we would love to hear a question or a comment from you over the summer. So call our listener line. I'll give it to you a couple times here, 866-424-GARY. And I'll slow down, 1-866-424-GARY. 4279. If there's a question about relationships that you have as a parent, as a friend, dating, marriage, whatever it is, 866-424-GARY. And let me mention that July marks the 100th anniversary of Moody Radio. And I would like to hear from you, Gary. You were born 12 years after Moody Radio went on the air. So you've got a long history. You came to Moody Bible Institute around 1955, and you told me you didn't, because you were so involved in classroom work, you didn't really pay much attention to what was on the radio. But here's my question. Did you ever think you would have a national program on Moody Radio when you studied at Moody?
6: The short answer is no. Never, ever crossed my mind. In fact, when Moody Radio came to me, and I don't remember the year, you may remember, Chris, but and asked if I'd be open to doing a radio program, my first response was, oh, I don't know. I'm a counselor. I mean, I listen to people. I don't get on and talk, you know. I mean, came back a little later and said, what if we got you a really good co-host? Would you be open to it? And I said, well, I'd pray about it. And they came back, Chris, and said, well, how about Chris and Andrea Fabry? And I by that time, I knew about you guys, okay?
5: Yes.
6: And I said, oh, I'll pray about that. So I didn't have to pray long. And I said, yeah, if that be my co-host, I'll do it. And so here we have. How many years have we been going, Chris?
5: Well, we started in 2007. So whatever, do the math in your head.
6: I'm not good on math.
5: it's been a long, good journey together. And and Moody Radio was a part of that, brought us together. And you've spoken into a lot of people's lives. And so I just want to highlight that as we head into July, which is the 100th anniversary. Dr. Gary Chapman has been a part of that since 2007. And here's one of the programs that we thought we would do. Just about every month, we have what we call a Dear Gary broadcast, where people call in and ask you questions. And our first caller today has a program idea about a communication problem that she has. Here's her topic suggestion.
0: Hi, Gary. I was just wondering if maybe sometime you could address the concept of fake validation or, like, gained validation, because that's something I've been experiencing in a relationship where it's almost like they pretend they're listening to me and pretend they're validating me. But, like, in my gut, it feels like they're not, and they're actually kind of not believing me. So, yeah, maybe you can cover that sometime. Thanks so much for all your work. Bye.
6: Well, you can almost feel the pain in the voice of this caller. All of us like to be heard. If we're talking, it's because we think we have something to say. And if the other person is just, you know, apparently listening, and maybe even affirming, you know, with but in our mind, they come across to us as their mind somewhere else. They're not really listening to what we have to say because they don't have a response that solicits, you know, am I hearing what you're saying? Is this what you're saying? I want to make sure I understand you. They're not asking those kind of questions. And that's what changes the dynamic. Is when they're not only just sitting there in your presence, listening to you talk, but they are asking you questions to make sure they understand what you're saying. That is an engaged listener. And that's what this caller is really longing for, is an engaged listener, not just one that sits there and gives the impression that they're listening. But by the fact that they don't respond in any way to ask clarifying questions, or what are the implications of this, or how might we apply what you're saying, or what is there anything I can do that would help what you're sharing? You know, they don't ask those questions. So there's no conversation going on, really. And that's what she's really asking for.
5: Yeah. And truth, you know, I want to hear, even if you disagree with me or don't think I'm right in what I'm saying, tell me that rather than pretending. Yeah. I heard Al and Autumn Ray say they're going to be our guests coming up, I believe, in the fall. Being heard is so close to feeling loved that most people can't tell the difference. I think that's what kind of what she's talking about, right?
6: Yeah, I think you're right, Chris. We want to feel like that a person is interested in us enough that they really want to hear and understand what we're saying. And then, yes, we want their feedback. If it's a close relationship like a marriage, we want their feedback. In fact, we should ask for their feedback. What do you think? Because I'm interested in your perspective. And when we take that approach, also, we're encouraging active listening, because we're actually asking for their feedback. What do you feel about this, or how do you see this? And when you have that kind of interest, they're far more likely to share, because sometimes the reason they don't share where they are or don't ask questions is because they're afraid to get into an argument, particularly if that's been a pattern that they've established in their relationship.
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10: 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And so we pull back and we stop doing those things because we think, well, they're not doing anything for me. Why should I?
7: 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As a husband, when you pursue your man, he feels loved. He feels special. He feels valuable, so chase him around the house tonight.
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5: 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Gary, I don't think we've ever had this issue come up in the last 19 years or so when we started this program. And I'm interested in your reaction to our next caller.
2: Essentially, we are newly married, year and a half. My first marriage was 54 years. My current wife's first marriage was 64 years. When looking at your materials, we don't see anything for people in their 80s, really, as a general stuff might go. So other documents, you get a teenage book, but you have a senior's book. Looking for information that is suitable for us, instead of these 30-year-long marriages or whatever, which is really a short time as far as we're concerned. But we want to go another 20. Talk to you later.
5: Okay, I got to jump in here. I for somebody who's been married 30-plus years, it's like, you know, that's nothing compared to what we're going through. But I love what he said at the end. We want to go another 20. Yeah. And, you know, okay, so what do you say?
6: Well, first of all, he's right. I've never written a book on that. Because what I heard him say is that one of them had been married to their original spouse 64 years and one 54 years. And apparently both of them are deceased, and they met each other in their 80s, and now they are trying to figure out how do we make marriage at this stage work for us. You know, I'm at that stage myself, but my wife's still living, and I hope she lives another 20 years. In fact, she and I both have talked about if one of us died before the other, would the other one get remarried, you know? And my wife has just said very dogmatically, no, absolutely not. I'm not going to train another one.
5: I can hear Carolyn say that. I believe you.
6: And I honestly don't think I would get remarried either if she died before I did. But, you know, one never knows until you're going through an experience. But I hear the caller. And obviously, at that stage of life, things are different, and there are different things you have to be thinking about, because each of you have a history, each of you have assets, financial assets, each of you have families, extended families, very likely children, grandchildren, maybe great-grandchildren at that point. And so there's a lot more things to deal with when you're at that age and you're just getting married. So I don't know, Chris, if there are books out there. I'd like to think that there are that deal with issues at that age. Maybe we can check that out. And if not, well, then maybe I can do some research and write a book on that. Because
5: well, you could write it with them, with that couple.
6: Yeah,
5: Let me jump into that then in his situation, because one of the things that I think might happen, if you've been married to somebody for 64 years and the other's 54 years, you have such a history. How do you deal with that lost spouse, you know, the spouse who's passed away? Do you, and how do you not compare? Well, that's my husband used to, and my wife used to, and that kind of thing. Yeah. How do you deal with that, you know, honor the person who's passed away, but at the same time, love the person who you're married to now?
6: Yeah. Yeah, that would certainly be a key question, because I think you're exactly right. There would be that tendency to expect your husband or your wife to do the kind of things that your former husband or wife did. And I would think that would be a point of contention in a lot of marriages at that juncture. And I think we'd have to, I think there'll be a lot of premarital counseling before you make a decision. I mean, you may think, well, we've been married before and we've done it for a long time. We know how to do this. But you're facing issues and a history that is coming together. And it's two different histories that are coming together. There is a sense in which I think it would be even more difficult in the 80s to be marrying, after you've had a successful long marriage, to be marrying again to someone else. There's going to be issues you're facing that you really didn't face even in the first marriage. So, yeah, I appreciate the call. And I'm sorry we're not giving a really good answer in terms of specifics. But I do think that there are issues that need to be dealt with before you get married. And then I would also suggest, as you run into problems, don't think you're too old to go for counseling. I mean, seek out a Christian counselor and be honest about what you're struggling with, rather than just you get to the place where you're just kind of miserable with each other because you know you've got situations you haven't been able to deal with. So, you know, be mature enough, at least if you do have struggles, that you can't settle yourself, to reach out to a Christian counselor and let them help you.
5: Or the tension that comes from your kids or her kids.
6: Yeah,
5: and
6: right.
5: Yeah, I've heard that a lot, haven't you?
6: Right, absolutely. And because sometimes the kids don't want you to get married.
5: Right.
6: Daddy, why are you getting married? You're 85 years old, you know. and they're thinking, you're just compounding the problem here. You're going to pass on financially whatever you have to those of us who are children, but what are her children going to think about that? And have you all settled this before you get married? Of how are you going to handle the finances and her, whatever assets she has and assets you have and the house that she probably owns, the house that you own? And you know, so I think you need to consider your children's concerns. And I would say even before you get married, talk with your children about it and let them know, you know, what you're thinking in terms of how to handle all those kind of things. Because the more information you give them up front, the less likely they're going to be super, super disturbed with the fact that you're getting married again. There's a lot of issues there with your adult children and even your grandchildren. So I'm not saying you shouldn't get married at 80 or 85 or whatever. I'm just saying you need to really think your way through and deal with the issues before you get married that will help make things a lot easier for you and for your children.
5: And isn't it interesting how communication comes up? You know, communicating with your kids, this is what's going on. And if you keep it a secret, and you know, the ramifications of that. Okay, great call. Thank you. If you have a question for Dr. Chapman, 866-424-GARY, leave a message. We're going to come back in the fall and answer some of these questions that we get over the summer. 866-424-GARY. Next up is a mom in a difficult situation.
13: Hi, Dr. Gary. My question is about my daughter, my adult daughter. She's 41. According to her, she always wanted to have a relationship with me when she was young, when she was a teenager. I thought I was doing the best that I could, but apparently she always tells me that I just never lived up to being a good mom. She said she has forgiven me, but she brings it up often. And I could tell in her demeanor in the way that she talks about me, that she has resentment. Now, I can live with that, although it hurts very much, but I do want her prayers to be answered. She now has a teenage daughter that is sort of rebelling, my first granddaughter that I love dearly. She's a good kid, but she's sort of rebelling, and she has asked me for forgiveness in front of my granddaughter. And I tell her it's never too late to ask for forgiveness, and I forgive you. I love you. And I have asked for forgiveness to her for my shortcomings as a mom, because I know I have them. I can't recall anything major that I did, but back in that day, my life was a blur. So I don't want to minimize her feelings and her reasons, although they're not clear to me how I am such a bad mom. But I do want her to forgive me genuinely, because I know how important it is for your prayers to be answered, not holding a grudge, especially to your mom. I personally had issues with my mom, and at the end of her life, God to really forgive her and it made a difference. So that's my question, Dr. Gary. What can I do to make sure that she genuinely forgives me and that she doesn't hold any bitterness? Is there a way? Thank you so much.
6: Well, Chris, I would wonder how many conversations they have had about this issue, whether it was just one or two, really big moments that the daughter shared these things with her, or whether it's just, she just talks about it continually, because these kind of things don't get resolved without conversations. And so the ideal thing is if a mother gets the message in any way she does that her adult daughter felt like she was not a good mother, would be to ask questions and to say, I want to know how you feel. I want to know what you felt growing up, because, I can't read your mind, and I didn't know you were feeling certain ways, but I want to know, because I want to apologize for anything that I've done that was hurtful and wrong, or anything I failed to do. So will you, I just want to listen and ask you to share with me, and don't worry about hurting me, because I'd be more hurt if you don't share them with me. And let her honestly share, and don't defend yourself at all. Just listen to her perception of what life was like with you as her mother, and maybe even take some notes as she's talking to show that you're sincerely trying to hear what she's saying, and ask her questions. Is this what you're saying? I just want to make sure that I understand you. And having that kind of in-depth conversation. And if you think that's impossible with her, just the two of you, maybe do it in the presence of a counselor who can help each of you hear each other and understand each other. There's, if you've tried this and there's been explosions in the middle of, trying to be open and honest, let a third party be there. They can help you process that. But I do think that's the first essential, is hearing the daughter out and not trying to defend yourself, but just trying to understand where she felt. Because if she felt it, then emotionally, that's what she experienced. It was not necessarily your intention at all in what you did or didn't do, but it's what she felt. And that's what's influenced her, that she is looking back and feeling like that you failed her in some ways. So there has to be an openness to hear her perceptions of how you fail before you can apologize sincerely. And then you apologize sincerely, not just by saying, I'm sorry, but by, I don't know if you've read my book on the five apology languages, but if you haven't, I suggest you read it, because it helps you know how to apologize in a sincere way, a way that's meaningful to the other person. Because just to say, I'm sorry, is not, though that's the most common apology, it's the least effective apology in terms of coming across as sincere. And so I think hearing it first and then sincerely apologizing, And not necessarily that you were morally wrong, but that you see what your behavior, the impact it had on her. And you're apologizing. And you're saying, I wish I had never done that, you know. And you're asking, you know, what can I do at this point that would make it up to you, that would you know, show you that I'm sincere. That's what you want to experience, is a sincere apology after you hear the reality of what she's thinking and feeling. Now, I don't know what your granddaughter is a kind of rebellious stage. Obviously, many teenagers go through that. But I think the book, The Five Love Languages of Teenagers, would be a good book for her, your daughter, to have, to read, to understand her own daughter, if she hasn't read it and is not familiar with the five love languages. Because there's a possibility that her daughter is growing up feeling unloved as well. Because if we don't speak their love language, even though we love them in our hearts, they don't feel loved. And that may be a part of the situation with your adult daughter. Perhaps you did not speak her love language. Consequently, she did not feel loved, even though you loved her. That's why I say to parents, the question is not, do you love your children? The question is, do they feel loved? Because if they don't feel loved, then it's going to show up in their behavior toward you and in life. And a teenage daughter who is rebellious toward her mother, it may well be that she doesn't feel loved. So that would be a good gift for you to give your daughter. And you can read it yourself and say to her, I wish I had read this when you were a teenager, you know. But it's communication, sincere, open communication that will bring healing. And if you can't do it, just the two of you, then ask your daughter if she's willing to go for counseling with you so that you can together work through this.
5: Two resources there, The Five Languages of Teenagers, Five Love Languages of Teenagers, The Secret to Loving Teens Effectively, and then The Five Apology Languages, The Secret to Healthy Relationships, that you wrote with Dr. Jennifer Thomas. 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And the really positive thing here, Gary, is that her daughter, even though she's hurt, she's talking. There are so many calls that we get here from parents who've said, my kids won't have any, you know, I can't call them, I can't see the grandkids, is, you know, they've shut me out. At least her daughter is talking with her. That is a good sign, isn't it?
6: It is a good sign. In fact, it's the starting place when there's a relationship fracture, is for the one who feels like they were hurt or treated unfairly. To verbalize it in a, you know, in as a positive way as you can, but a realistic way. And that's why the whole thing of communicating those things, it's a process that we have to go through if we're going to find healing.
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15: When you partner with God, you're on a lifelong mission that's constantly evolving. 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He is not a God that does one thing in your past and then leaves you alone for the rest of your life. He is constantly issuing new invitations to join him where he is at work, so that you can be a strategic part of bringing his kingdom to earth now. What does it look like to bring God's kingdom to earth? Well, when you live out God's will for your life by obeying him today and then tomorrow and then all the days that follow, God's kingdom comes to earth as you walk out his daily plans for your life. Pause to ponder. Today, how will you partner with God to help bring his kingdom to earth? Invite him to lead you so your obedience moves in tandem with his plans for your day.
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0: featured resource, which is the book Gary wrote with Arlene Pelicane, Screen Kids, Five Relational Skills Every Child Needs in a Tech-Driven World. 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
1: Again, the website, buildingrelationships.us. And let me give you our number where you can ask Dr. Chapman a question or give some encouragement, 866-424-GARY. The question that you ask, the comment that you make about some relational struggle or relational high point might help somebody else who's going to be listening. 1-866-424-4279. I want you to hear from a caller, Gary, who resonated with something on a previous program. Here we go.
2: Hi, Gary. I'm listening to the program this morning. My marriage has been 37 years, so this is a comment. I had to do exactly what you had stated in regards to wanting this relationship to work, that we needed to either go for counseling or I'm going to have to just take a break and see how badly you want this. And it's really neat. God's been working in our lives. We're putting him first, and I'm blessed to see how he is working this relationship out. So I wanted to share that. Thank you.
3: Well, Chris, it's always encouraging when listeners take action, which is what she did, you know, reaching out for and getting help and now experiencing the value of that. So, yeah. If we don't do something, things don't get better. We have to take action. And so she took action. And that I think, is the lesson all of us need to learn. Do something that will be constructive.
1: I love that she said us. God's working on us. It's not just fix him, you know. God's working on
3: right.
1: us. That is a positive statement, isn't it?
3: Absolutely. Absolutely.
1: She is right in the middle of a marriage struggle and in the middle of one of your books, Gary. Here's our next caller.
4: Hi, Dr. Gary. I am currently listening to your book, Loving Your Spouse When You Feel Like Walking Away. I am on chapter 13. And I have been going through various trials and tribulations in my marriage. And I've been trying to reconcile with my husband, and we've gone to numerous counseling sessions. And can you recommend a counselor in my area close by where we can potentially seek counseling from a therapist that maybe has the same processes and views that you do to kind of help us potentially find out if we can stay married or ultimately we need to go our separate ways? And again, I am just at my wit's end, and I'm looking for some type of resolve in my marriage. I do not want to give up on it. I do love my husband, but he is very, very difficult. I have nothing else to do. I don't know what else to do. Thank you for your time.
3: Well, Chris, I appreciate her call because she's acknowledging that she really wants to make things different. She wants to follow the message of that book, Loving Your Spouse When You Feel Like Walking Away. But she's struggling, and she's asking for, you know, advice on where to find a counselor. I don't know any counselors personally that live in her city, but I will give you two suggestions. Number one, Focus on the Family, the radio program Focus on the Family. You can Google them. They have over 20 counselors on their staff who will hear your story, hear where you are, and then they have a list of counselors around the country that they can make recommendations. They don't do long-term counseling themselves, but they'll hear your story, see where you are, and then they will give you information on how to contact a Christian counselor in your area. There's another organization called American Association of Christian Counselors, AACC, American Association of Christian Counselors, and I think you can Google them as well. They have a thing on their website where you can put in your zip code, and they will send you a list of counselors, Christian counselors in your area, and you can call them and share a little bit about your situation and ask, you know, is this the sort of thing that you could perhaps help us with? So those would be my two suggestions in terms of trying to find a Christian counselor. The other suggestion would be that you call a pastor of a church in your area, particularly maybe a church that you know or you trust, and ask them if they have Christian counselors in the area they could recommend. Because many times Christian counselors have built a relationship with Christian pastors. So that

0: would be another option on the local level.
1: And that's one of the reasons why I wanted to hear what you would say, because you cannot count. We get calls and say, Gary, you need to counsel. You need to talk to my husband or my wife, or tell me this counselor. And you don't know every counselor in the country. But I really appreciate her desire to, I want to be, go in a biblical way in this, the way that you have done your own books and counseling in this program. I want to go that way, and I don't want to get sidetracked. So I appreciate the heart of her call.
0: Yes.
1: And if you have a question like that, that you'd like Dr. Chapman to answer, 866-424-GARY. Now, here's a great question for you, because I sense in this caller some concern, but there's also some hope for her long-term relationship with her spouse. Here's our next caller.
2: Hi, Gary. I am in a 36-year relationship with my husband, but we don't communicate anymore. We've gotten used to our daily grind, jobs, family, community, whatever has taken us away from each other. We are looking into retirement. And I just can't see what retirement looks like with someone that I have not communicated with for years and where I don't feel like we mesh anymore. I don't feel like we are a couple. It almost feels like we are married but roommates. We don't want to get divorced. We don't want it to go down that path. We want to try to work on it and fix it and grow to the next chapter in our life. So whatever you can help us with, I would appreciate it. Thank you.
0: Well, I'm empathetic with the caller, and I think there are many couples in our country who can identify with what she's saying. They are being civil to each other, but they're not really sharing life with each other. I think there's several things that can be done, steps that can be made. I'm assuming here that you're Christians. One would be to get a devotional book that's related to marriage. I wrote one, but there's a lot of others out there as well. The one I wrote is the 1 Minute Love Language Devotional. It's for every day of the year. It's a year-long devotional. There's a scripture verse. There's a brief devotional on the scripture verse, and there's a printed prayer. If you got that and said to your husband, could we try something together here and find out a time we can just sit down and just take 3 minutes or 5 minutes and just expose ourselves together to something scriptural and something related to marriage. And one day you could read it and one day he could read it. You just go back and forth. It's a setting in which you're focusing on hearing something from God, hearing a principle from Scripture that can be helpful to you, and also hearing each other pray a prayer, even though it's you're reading a prayer, but you're hearing each other pray. That could open up the climate to begin to have more conversation. And then a second thing, having done that, would be to say, honey, I don't know how you feel, but I just feel like we're kind of roommates and we're not talking to each other. And I don't know what you're thinking and you don't know what I'm thinking. Could we maybe, if you're having a meal together, could we, after the meal, each of us just share two things that happen in our lives that day and how we feel about it? And they can be positive things or they can be negative things. He can say, well, one thing that happened today, I stopped on the way home and got gas at the gas station. And she said, well, how did you feel about that? He said, well, I felt angry. I looked at the price and I felt angry. I mean, they don't have to be heavy duty things. It's just he shares two things that happened in his life and you share two things that happened in your life. They don't have to be huge things. That's a starting point, and it's starting on something that's easy to do. It's not threatening. You're not going to get into an argument. It's just, you're just sharing life with each other. And you just say to him, I just feel like I want to know more of what's going on in your life and in your mind. I want us to see if we can get closer together in terms of conversation, because when we retire, we're going to be stuck here in the house together. I'm not sure we can handle it if we don't learn how to talk to each other. That would be a start. And, If they respond to either one of those simple ideas, chances are you begin to see yourself moving in a positive direction. If they say no to both of those ideas, then there is a place to say to them, honey, I don't know how you feel, but I just feel like I've got to have counseling because I feel like we've drifted apart and we're not really sharing life with each other. And I would like for you to go with me, but even if you choose not to go, I'm going to go because I feel like I've got to have some help because I want us to have the kind of marriage that is healthy and that we're into each other's lives and doing things together that we enjoy doing together. You know, that kind of open conversation lets him know where you are and how important you think this is. And if he doesn't want to go to counseling, which he may well not want to go, you go. And at least you have someone that you can share your heart with in the counseling setting. And they can help you walk through things that might be helpful to you. Another idea, of course, is sharing a book together on marriage or any other topic for that matter, which means that each of you read a chapter in the same book and then share with each other anything that impressed you about the chapter or anything you learned in the chapter that you thought might be helpful. It's just a way of having an outside voice that's speaking into the marriage just by the content of the chapter. And that's especially helpful if you're reading a book on marriage. So those are my thoughts, but I'm very empathetic with your desire not to just continue to drift, but to take positive steps to share life with each other.
1: As a spouse, though, if you ask, you know, what happened in your day and he comes back with the gas station, she could feel kind of frustrated by that. I'm looking for something deeper. But you never know. You could talk about and I'm frustrated with the gas prices, too. So I'm glad you mentioned that. But also, you could use that as a memory jogger. Do you remember when you first started driving, do you remember how much gas was back then? And then he starts to talk about, yeah, you know, you open up that portal to the memory and something good might happen.
0: Yeah, absolutely. Absolutely. Whatever they share may trigger a question that you can ask exactly like you suggested, Chris.
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2: 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I listen to it at least weekly, if not more than once a week. And I just wanted to thank you because I come from a very dysfunctional family where we didn't really have any stable relationships or examples of stable relationships to be able to emulate. So once again, thank you for your show.
3: Well, Chris, obviously we like to hear words like that. And the reality is there are many people who came out of dysfunctional families and they're looking for help and wanting help. And that's what our program's all about. It's building relationships, because life's deepest meaning is found in relationships. It's not in possessing things. The Bible's very clear about that. It's found in relationships, first of all, with God, but then with our spouse or with family members or with friends. And so the principles we talk about on this program, all are related to relationships. And so I'm glad that this lady took the opportunity just to say thank you. And I want to say thank you for listening to her and all the other listeners we have.
1: Yeah, and from a dysfunctional family, let's be honest, all of our families are dysfunctional in some way. But to have that and then to hear from you and then guests, this idea of moving forward, I think, is one of the reasons why you hear Building Relationships with Dr. Gary Chapman, who is the New York Times bestselling author of The Five Love Languages. Here's another call for you, Gary, and some encouragement, along with a question about a family member who is struggling.
4: Thank you so much for your ministry. You have been my counselor via the podcast for years and years, and I appreciate that. I've got a question about a son who was a prodigal. He came home, divorced, and in very heavy debt. He lived with us for 2 years, was able to regroup, and he moved out. He's been gone for about a year and a half, and he's about to lose his job. We're thinking he might be coming home again. The first time, I think we did have him draw up a contract and say, listen, but this is what we expect. We didn't have very much of a relationship with him. He's away from the Lord and doesn't want to talk about Jesus things, does not want to eat any of my home-cooked meals, which is fine. I'm over that. But any advice that you could give my husband and I, we sure would appreciate it. Thank you very much.
3: I think any mother or father in that situation would be greatly concerned and be asking the same kind of question that this caller is asking. You know, I wrote a book and recently revised it. It's called Your New Life with Your Adult Children, in which I deal with these kind of issues. And what she said in terms of if he does ask to come back, she said, we had a contract, we had agreements on what we expected. That, I think, is very, very healthy. If he does decide to come back or ask if he can come back, you need to have a good conversation with each other. And in that book, I deal with the kind of things that you might want to talk about in that situation. One is, what is the goal? Are you coming back hoping to stay here for 6 more years or 2 more years or... And what can we do to help you with the job? You know, how can we help you find the job? Because obviously that's part of the problem he did now at this juncture. If he needs training to get new skills by going to a local, you know, technical college of some kind, picking up skills that will help him get a new job or a better job. But we don't want him just to come back and not be moving in the right direction. So having a good conversation with him about that and asking in what way can we help you? We don't want to just sit here, and we don't want you just to sit here. We want you to be active and learning and growing, because we want you to have a better life, because you know you kind of discouraged yourself on your life. So those kind of really open conversations, and we want to love our adult children, because God loves us even when we do wrong, but we want to help them. We don't want to just be sitting there letting them be in the house but not helping them. And so help means that they have to reach out to get help. So I think you'd find that book to be very helpful. We can't control our adult children. And yes, it breaks our heart when they go through divorce and when they, you know, get a job and then lose a job. So open conversation and making some guidelines and decisions out of love. All the decisions ought to be out of love. That's what God does. Every command God ever gave us is because he loves us. And if he said, don't do this, it's because he loved us. If it says, do this, it's because he loved us. So all of our guidelines ought to be because we love you, and we want to do the very best thing we can to help you.
1: Well, and with that, we'll conclude this June edition of Dear Gary. As I mentioned earlier, 866-424-GARY. We'd love to hear your question, your comment, maybe about something that you've heard today, that you might hear your question in a fall edition of Dear Gary. And don't forget to check out our featured resource, Screen Kids, 5 Relational Skills Every Child Needs in a Tech-Driven World. 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
3: 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And we'll begin with this question. How do you speak life to your husband when all you want to do is yell at him?
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I want to dance like David. I want a faith like Paul. I want to sing like Silas, tearing down the prison walls. I want to face that fire. It won't

0: If you could ask any question of author and counselor Dr. Gary Chapman, what would you ask? 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

0: Hi, this is Dan Shulman. 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

0: Have you ever heard the saying, "Be careful, little ears, what you hear"? It's no secret that a child typically repeats every little thing that they hear, good or bad. I was blessed to grow up in a home where my parents set faith-based music and God-centered conversation on repeat. As an adult, I treasure the valuable lessons regularly played for my little ears to hear, now engraved upon my heart and mind. God's power is evident when we declare His commands, making them known to people of all ages. Repeating these commands and imprinting them on our hearts is essential, as they serve as a foundation for all of our actions. Pause to ponder. What is playing on repeat in your home today? What are some practical ways you can audibly set the word of the Lord on repeat in your home, in your car, at work, and as you go about your day?
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1: Old friends are like old memories. They always remind you of your past. And we are reminding ourselves of the past episodes from this week of Good Company for The Best of Good Company with me, Holly Taylor.

The weekend is here and school officially done. My kids got their report cards so early this week and I was so proud of them. They got into really good rhythm for that second term and they were juggling competitive dance. They were juggling schoolwork and friends and church. So honestly, anything above a B minus and I was happy because I'm pretty sure I got quite a few C's back in my day. Let's take a look at your verse for today. We're going to go to Luke 12:7 from an NLT, and it is one of my favorites. It says, "And the very hairs on your head are all numbered. So don't be afraid. You are more valuable to God than a whole flock of sparrows. So just remember, God knows, and your value is immense.

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I'm Holly Taylor, and we have very powerful brains, you know, the gray matter between our ears. And it's amazing what the Bible says about what we think or say to ourselves. Romans 12:2 talks about being transformed by the renewing of your mind. And they've been doing some research on people aging and aging well. And one of the things that really helps is by people who are aging in a positive way. So instead of feeling like they're in the process of decline, they believe aging is a refinement process, that they're improving with each and every day that passes. That subtle shift in their mind helps them age well. And they notice huge differences in the groups of people who feel like they're getting older and slower versus those who feel like they're just getting better with age. So I'm curious, what are some of those messages that you are saying to yourself as you age? And hopefully it's positive things, not feeling like you're getting older and slower.

last stop. Clean boy tatted up. Break through the padlock. Roll like Gallagher. But I ain't playing no games. Me and Josh had a talk. Thought I made the right moves, my career not adding up. Met some Christian artists who think they celebrities. I went to 3 award shows, I fell asleep.

We're talking about aging well today. What do you say to yourself so that you can age well? Well, we're getting some good text messages, 905-338-1250. This is from Mary. She says, I love this. I always tell myself that retirement is more of a refirement, a renewal of a new phase of life, a new chapter to embrace wholly. Yes, I love that attitude. It's a refirement. Also, I got a message here. This is from Nancy, and she says that for her, she gets older. She's so loving what she's learned and how she gets to share it with others, and she hopes that she can do it for a long, long time. So for Nancy, it sounds like she's got this renewed sense of being able to give back and to help that next generation, because it's true. If you can shift your mind to feel more positive about the aging process, they say there are measurable improvements in cognitive function, physical function, over time. So you're not getting older and slower and wrinklier. You are getting wiser. You now have all of that background that's turned into pearls that you get to give to that next generation. And yes, you are in a process of refinement.

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It's Holly Taylor for Joy Radio, and some good news for you. If you are one who struggles to work out, don't put too much pressure on yourself. Apparently, the healthiest workouts might actually be shorter, but also a little harder than what we think. So this could be running to catch the bus, running up the stairs, short little bursts of activity that's going to make your heart go up. You're going to feel a little breathless, but it could actually help decrease certain chronic diseases, including heart disease and dementia. So quick, vigorous activity, nothing too much. Like, we're not talking about HIIT activities and things like that. Just little vigorous, baby steps, small amounts, and that moderate, consistent movement will really help overall. So you don't have to join a gym. You just got to get moving, get a little breathless, and call it a day.

0: 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There's no sin you don't already know. So let the truth be told.
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3: Joy Radio, wherever you are, I'm Holly Taylor, and I don't know if I would trust this particular vehicle, but maybe it would be kind of fun to ride in it. It's the world's fastest Lego car. It features over 327,000 pieces. It took more than 9,000 hours to build and can reach maximum speeds of 69 miles per hour. Yeah, that is a fast Lego car. None of the little tiny ones. This has real wheels, not the little dinky wheels. This is a full-on vehicle made with Lego. Would you ever ride in a vehicle like this? I'm going to say no. We've seen the more, I will say, boutique-type Lego vehicles, but this one was built for speed.

You're listening to Joy Radio wherever you are. I'm Holly Taylor, and maybe today was a little bit of a ho-hum glum kind of day. It has been raining a lot. It was one of those mornings where I slowly got out of bed, looked out the window, and just thought, I wish I was somewhere up north at a cottage, just able to sit on a couch with a cozy blanket, some tea, and a good book, just overlooking the water, hearing the quiet. But no, I had to go to work. The kids had to get to school. So here is some Monday inspiration for you. Sometimes the best way to start the week is with a grateful heart. Take a moment to appreciate the simple joys and watch your Monday transform. So I know we're kind of towards the end of our Monday, but definitely something to take to heart. As we reflect on this day, what is something that you are grateful for? Focus on those, and hopefully the rest of the day will go well for you.

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7: 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I'm your host, William Ryan III, and officially summer has arrived here in the Northern Hemisphere. Silly me, I thought it was already here for some reason. It's so hot here in Texas. But whether you're listening from the beach, the backyard, or on the family road trip, I hope you're enjoying this season. And if you're in the Southern Hemisphere, where winter is settling in, maybe you are listening with a warm drink nearby and a little jacket on or something. Either way, I'm glad you've chosen to spend part of your weekend with me. Now, I've got a fun show lined up for you today, and of course, the 20 biggest songs in Christian music are coming your way. And speaking of the chart, things are anything but settled. Only three tracks managed to stay in the same position as last week, which means there is movement all over the countdown. So let's get started and see where your favorite song lands this week.
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1: It is Bay Turner back at number 20 again this week with Somebody's Prayin' on 20 The Countdown Magazine. Well, I hope you're ready for a new song hitting the chart this week, and it's from a familiar artist, though. It is Torrin Wells with his latest song, and here he is to tell us all about it.
2: All throughout Scripture, we see the breath of God representing the Spirit of God. We see it in Genesis when God breathes into Adam. We see it in the New Testament when Jesus breathes on the disciples. This is symbolizing the Holy Spirit empowerment of God in our lives. And this song is a prayer that God's Spirit would breathe on everything that we do, on our businesses, on our dreams, on our families, on our brokenness, and so that we can experience the life-changing power of His presence.
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3: Number 19.

That is a chart debut this week at number 19. It's from Torrin Wells. It's called Breathe On It on 20 The Countdown magazine. Now it is a song that's moving up one this week from Micah Tyler. This one is called Perfectly.

0: perfectly.
1: At number 18 this time, that is Micah Tyler with Perfectly. Here on 20, the Countdown Magazine. You know, he's going to be part of a large Christian music festival outside of Washington, D.C. here in the U.S. It's called Unshaken, and it's coming this summer. He's going to be there along with Jeremy Camp, Colton Dixon, Tarian, Andrew Rip, and a few others. So look for that if you're going to be in the D.C. area. Well, last week after Jamie McDonald's song Ain't No Way, I asked you to send in your own Ain't No Way stories. Well, Mercy from Kenya did just that. Mercy shared that she was stuck in a toxic work environment and, out of frustration, applied for a position at one of the biggest banks in Kenya. Later, she learned that many candidates seemed to have advantages going into the interview process. Meanwhile, she walked into her interview with what she's described as little to no knowledge of banking. She wrote, "I applied and got in purely by God's grace." And yet here she is now in her second contract with the company. Praise God, Mercy. She even summed it up this way. "This is, and I hope will be, the first of many Ain't No Way testimonies in my life." I love that. I mean, she's not just looking back at God's faithfulness, but expecting to see it again in the future. That is so cool. Well, stick around, because I've got another Ain't No Way story to share coming up in our second hour of the show. And if you have an Ain't No Way story, you've got to share it with us. You can head over to 20thecountdown.com and click on the Connect with Us tab.
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1: Well, as you would expect, we have several more incredible songs coming up, as we still have 17 to go this week. So you haven't missed too much if you're just jumping into the countdown. But get settled in, because there are so many great stories behind the songs coming up, our artist news, the winning future fan favorite pick from last week, so many incredible things. So I hope you'll plan to be with me until the end of our show.
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5: Welcome to Johnny Erickson Tada Sharing Hope. Have you ever experienced a season of life that was doubly hard? Well, our dear friend Johnny has something to say about that.
6: Not long ago, I was in Kansas City on behalf of our ministry, cheering on our team there and laying the groundwork for a brand new family retreat in that area. After one of my speaking events, I was greeting people and I met Janice, a young woman who had brought her mother, Eunice. Janice did not want to take my photo or have me sign a book. Instead, she just wanted me to talk to Eunice, to pray for her. It did not appear that her mother had a disability, but I did notice that Eunice's eyes were red and wet. Apparently, my message that night had meant a lot to her. She couldn't bring herself to speak, and so Janice explained that her mother was suffering severely from pretty serious depression. "Is that so?" I asked Eunice, and she pressed a tissue to her eyes and nodded yes. I wasn't about to rush Janice and her mother off the platform, because I have been depressed, and yes, often I still get down. In many ways, depression is harder to deal with than my physical disability. So in a way, as best I could, I understood Eunice's pain, and my heart really went out to her. And so I did as Janice asked. I prayed right then and there for her dear mother, and I am still praying for her as the Spirit prompts me. A disability is hard enough to deal with, but depression? Whoa, that's doubly hard. And so even now, when I begin to sense the blues coming on, I go on the offensive. I do not wait until my spirit plummets into a pit of depression. No. I'm going to take the initiative. And I basically do four things. First, I give thanks to God for everything I can think to give thanks for, great and small things. 1 Thessalonians chapter 5, verse 18 is a great antidote for the blues. "In everything give thanks," it says. And so throughout the day, whether I feel like it or not, I mouth my thanks to God. I force myself to look for things for which I can give thanks, and I tell God so out loud. It's the best way I can place myself under the shower of God's mercy and grace. If I want my heart to brighten up, then it starts with giving thanks. Next, for depression, I look out for others' interests before my own. My depression may scream for my undivided attention. My feelings may whine and complain. But I know full well there are others, many others, whose circumstances are far more difficult than mine. So I look for ways to help them, whether with a note, a prayer, a small gift. I can lift their spirits. I can do something to brighten their heart. Third, I take responsibility. Galatians chapter 3, verse 5 says that we should carry our own load. In other words, we need to make choices and take actions to avoid those things that only make your depression worse. Don't get lost in the television or in a quart of ice cream or in magazines or books that only deaden your spirit. As I often tell others, get up, get dressed, open the front door, get out of the house, get into the community, and serve others. It shows you're taking responsibility to improve your own well-being as well as the well-being of other people. Finally, make certain you seek help. If you're seriously depressed, you can get help and share your needs with a friend who can pray for you and cheer you on.
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0: This is Chandler Moore, and this is the heart behind my song, God, I'm Just Grateful. The Bible instructs us to give thanks in all things. That means in the good and the bad, in the ugly and the beautiful, we are to thank God for it all. And I think this song helps me set my eyes on the list of reasons I have to be grateful. God has been so good. And in the midst of fires and trials and struggles and battles, I still have a reason to be grateful. And this is that song. Here's God, I'm Just Grateful.
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1: That is Chandler Moore at number 17 with God, I'm Just Grateful, here on 20, the Countdown Magazine. Well, Tasha Layton is moving up one this week with her latest called Meet Me in the Valley. Number

0: is Meet Me in the Valley from Tasha Layton at number 16 here on 20, the Countdown Magazine. Well, I have something really fun for you right now. Our friends at TPR, they have hooked us up with two tickets to see the band Kane on their Live and in Worship tour here in the United States. And we're giving them away to one winner. 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
0: 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So a lot of movement going on. And here in our remaining 15 songs, you're going to hear some more of that movement. And hopefully your new favorite song, if you haven't heard it already. I mean, they just keep getting better and better, don't they? Plus, I have a few more stories behind the songs this hour from Andrew Rip and Phil Wickham.
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3: 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I've been listening to this countdown since the early 90s when I discovered it, and thank God that I've been exposed to so much music wherever I've been in the world through this countdown. God bless you guys.
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8: Has God ever asked you to do something and the honest response of your heart was, God, I don't want to, or God, I don't feel like it? You may not have uttered those exact words out loud, but you know they reflected your heart's response to God's voice. God has specific reasons behind his directions. They may not always make sense to you or even feel good at the time, but you can absolutely trust that they come from a heart that desires your good. In those moments, you must choose whether to follow God's guidance or pursue your own desires. Pause to ponder. Has God asked something of you or challenged you in some way and you found your heart rebelling against him? If so, acknowledge before God how you truly feel and give to him your willingness to obey, even when you don't feel like it.
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13: What up, y'all? Andrew Rip here. My new song, I'd Do It Again. What did this song come from? It's kind of a different perspective on really the cross and what Jesus endured, and almost speaking from his perspective, but from the Father's heart, like, for his kids, would you do it again? Would you endure the cross again? Knowing what you were doing it for. Now that we're here, now that we're in community with him, and now that we're you know, in relationship with him, he sees what he was waiting for. I had a 7-year experience where I waited for my daughter. For 7 years. She came to us by way of an adoption that we didn't even see coming. And a friend of mine asked me that question, which is really where this song came from. It was like, hey, knowing what you were waiting for, Francis, would you do it again? And I was like, absolutely, without skipping a beat. And it just made me think, I know that Jesus would answer the same way. So that's where this song came from. I hope it blesses you. Thanks so much for listening. God bless.
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0: She is moving up two to number 14 this time. It is Carly Ann Taylor with Why Should I Worry here on 20. She actually got a big old following on social media before she hit the chart here. I love that. She was sharing all sorts of cool stuff. Next up, it is Pat Barrett.
1: Number 13.

0: is Pat Barrett at number 13 after a one-point climb with I've Got a Fire here on 20, the Countdown Magazine. And in case Pat Barrett's fall tour isn't making a stop in your area, be sure to check out his spring of 2027 dates that he released. Maybe, just maybe, he's coming to your area in that time of year. Well, I got a voicemail from Michael in Alabama here in the United States, and he's got something on his heart he wanted to share.
1: Hey, my name is Michael Shepherd. I am listening from 1017 The River in Tuscaloosa, Alabama. And I've been listening to 20 The Countdown Magazine every weekend for about 2 years now, since this station went from alternative to a Christian rock station. When I moved to town, I was coming from rehab and at a local area here in Bessemer. And I love our station we have down here. And then I was first introduced to 20 The Countdown through you guys on the weekend. And I love what you got. I get a lot of new music coming, you know, with fan favorites and stuff. And I text my sister all the time because she's a big Christian. I just love what you guys are doing. And I think it's a great job. And I'm just so grateful to have it. And I love the messages and the good feelings you guys put out there. And I just want to say thank you and keep the prayer strong. Thank you.
0: Wow, Michael, I love hearing from you. That is so encouraging. I mean, there's just something so powerful about knowing this show is finding people right where they are in the middle of everyday life and pointing them back to Jesus. So thank you for sharing that with us and for listening. And I'm so excited that you're texting your sister on different songs to put you here too. That is really cool. Hey, if you have a story like Michael, you think, I got to share that with him. I want to hear it. You can leave a voicemail anytime. Our listener line is listed at our website if you want to go there and find that phone number. We also have a way to record your voice right there on the website under the Connect tab. So just head over to 20thecountdown.com. So don't just listen to the show this week. Jump in and be a part of it, just like Michael was. But thanks again, Michael, for calling in with that voicemail. I love hearing from you. So encouraging.
2: Coming up.
0: Well, still a few songs to go this first hour of our show, but we also have the artist news coming up in no time. We have three stories that I want to share with you that are going on in the Christian music industry this week. I'm sure you're going to love them too. And then we're going to get back to our music and we're going to hear from Phil Wickham with a story behind his latest song called Homesick for Heaven.
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0: Well, it is time for a little collaboration between Phil Wickham and Crowder. Here they are with It Really Is Amazing Grace.
2: Number 12.

0: Artist News. Three things you need to know. Number one.
1: Well, the band Kane recently announced their upcoming Live and in Worship tour. Now, if you've ever seen Kane live, then you know they are known for their colorful outfits, big energy, and a whole lot of fun. But this fall, they're inviting fans into something a little different. Now, Kane says the idea for this tour actually came from moments during previous concerts when they would pause the show for worship and prayer. And over time, these moments became some of the most impactful parts of the night. Now, don't worry, the colorful outfits aren't going anywhere. And earlier, I mentioned that we are giving away a pair of tickets thanks to our friends at TPR. So head over to 20thecountdown.com if you would like to sign up to win those tickets. We'll be giving them away soon, so don't wait.
0: Number two.
1: Leanna Crawford has a new album on the way, and she's inviting fans into the journey behind it. And she recently announced a new video series that documents the last year of her life, including behind-the-scenes moments on tour, the making of the album, and even some of her darkest moments and biggest joys along the way. Leanna says her hope is that these videos would remind people how faithful God is through every open door and every closed one, too. Now, the first episode dropped earlier this week, with a new episode releasing each Monday leading up to the album. And I always love getting a behind-the-scenes look at how these albums come together. Here's Leanna sharing a little bit about that journey.
2: It was so free to do music. There was no pressure. And then when I had my first songwriting contract, it was like, oh, this is like real. Like, I had no idea what I was doing. My mom was like, don't be nervous. You're singing for Jesus. I really struggled with putting yourself out there for everybody to kind of decide if they like you or not. I lost the freedom, which is like the whole point. What's the point of doing music if it's not fun?
0: Number three.
1: Ann Wilson's brand new book, Rebel, is officially out now. And to celebrate the release, Ann recently hosted a special pop-up event where she got to celebrate with fans and share more about the heart behind the book. Ann says that her hope is that Rebel encourages people to follow Jesus boldly and not be afraid to stand out for their faith. Here is Ann sharing what it really means to be a rebel for Jesus.
3: Being a follower of Jesus in today's world is literally like being a rebel against the world. It's standing up and saying, I'm not going to follow the world, I'm going to follow Jesus. And the Bible says that when you follow Jesus, the world will hate you. And you will be an outsider, and you will go against the crowd. And I do think that makes you a rebel, that makes you stand out. But it's also like a beautiful thing. When you stand out for Jesus, there's a light to you that no one else has, you know, that we as followers of Jesus have. And I think that there's a freedom in that, and saying, I'm not going to worry about what people think about me, but I'm going to follow Jesus and just pursue him and obey him.
0: You're up to date. That was three things you need to know. Now, back to the countdown with William Ryan III.
4: Hey, this is Phil Wickham, and I am homesick for heaven. Anybody else out there with me on that? I mean, doesn't this world just feel like it's getting crazier and crazier? And I'm so thankful for Jesus. I'm so thankful that I wake up in the morning with peace in my heart, with joy in my song, with future and with hope and life because of Jesus and what he's done for me. And I just want to speak to anybody out there that's like, I don't know if heaven's my home. It says in the scripture that Jesus is the way, the truth, and the life, that no one comes to the Father except through him. It says if you confess with your mouth that Jesus is Lord and believe in your heart that God raised him from the dead, you will be saved. So right now you can cry out to Jesus and know that you are saved and know that heaven is your home and know that you're forgiven. He is the way, the truth, the life. I cannot wait to see him face to face. I'm homesick for heaven.
0: Number 11.

0: That is Phil Wickham with Homesick for Heaven here at number 11 this time on 20 The Countdown magazine. You know, what's funny is he just had a song right before our artist news along with Crowder. So he had some back-to-back songs this week on the show. That is pretty crazy. And that song right there spent 4 weeks in the number one spot. So that's cool to hear right there. Well, there was a song that has been at number one for the last 6 weeks in a row from Matthew West. And we're hoping to see if he can do it again this week or if someone new has moved into that top spot. Here's a little refresher on that number one song.
1: Last week's number one song.

0: That was Matthew West with the number one song last week. That was his sixth week in a row being there in that top spot. But I am looking forward to next hour because we're going to jump into our top 10 remaining songs of the week. And we'll find out if he is back there in the top or if someone new is there this week.
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0: At the midpoint here on 20 The Countdown magazine, and this week the top 10 is about as tight as it gets. We have two songs sitting steady in the same spot while everything around them is shifting. Four songs are moving up and four are sliding down, which means no one's really safe right now. Nearly every position is up for grabs. That's what makes this part of the countdown so fun to track, is it? Well, let's keep watching how this all shakes out as we move ahead with our remaining top 10 songs of the week.
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0: Well, to get our top 10 started, it is the band We The Kingdom. Here they are dropping down to this spot with their song Rescue Me on 20 The Countdown Magazine.
1: Number 10.

It is Josiah Queen moving up one with his song Demons here at number 9 on 20 The Countdown magazine. Well, this next artist is back out with another headlining tour this fall called Left It in the River Tour. It's Jamie McDonald up next with Ain't

0: It is Jamie McDonald at number 8 again this time with Ain't No Way on 20, the Countdown magazine. You know, before I played that song, I mentioned that she has a new headlining tour this fall called Left It in the River, which reminds me of her new video that I saw recently of Left It in the River. She had some real footage of baptism videos from her fans in it. It was so cool. Well, if you heard the top of our show, I shared an Ain't No Way story from Mercy in Kenya. And I have another one for you from Virginia in Ontario, Canada. She said, you asked about God moments on today's show, and my God moment came in 2020 when I lost my mother and husband 18 days apart. I had asked God for peace while they were sick, and he gave me his peace beyond understanding. I still had his peace after they passed, and it brought me through. I could not have gone through it without him and his peace. Virginia, that is so good to hear and so encouraging. Thanks for taking the time to share that with us. I mean, that truly is an Ain't No Way story, right? Getting through that, I don't know how people who aren't believers get through stuff like that. I mean, I remember losing my parents within about 6 weeks of each other back in 2010, and it was God and his peace who got me through all that as well. So I can totally relate. But thanks again for taking time to share that with us. But let me ask you, what is your Ain't No Way story? What's something God has done in your life that can only be explained by his grace? I'd love to hear about it at 20thecountdown.com. Head over there and let me know your story.
1: Coming up.
0: Well, one thing I know for sure, there are some great encouraging songs on the way in our remaining 7 this week. And a few more stories behind the songs, like that new one from Peter Burton, that song from Zach Williams. And a little later, we're going to have CeCe Winans dropping by to tell us about her latest song.
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4: Do you want to see a father's face go ashen as he discovers 3 words on the box of a just-bought toy? Some assembly required. This is Max Licato. What follows are hours of squeezing A into B, bolting D into F, sliding R over Z, and hoping no one notices if steps 4, 5, and 6 were skipped altogether. I'm convinced the devil indwells the details of toy assembly. Somewhere in perdition is a warehouse of stolen toy parts. Some assembly required. Not the most welcome sentence, but an honest one. Life is a gift, albeit unassembled. 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And when they don't, take your problem to Jesus. He says, "Bring your problems to me." In prayer, state them simply. Present them faithfully and trust him reverently.
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8: Hey, I'm Peter Burton, and my song, Where Would I Be, is a reminder of the amazing life we have when we say yes to Jesus. So often the enemy will try to bring up our past and discourage us, reminding us of our mistakes and where we should be because of them. But as Christ followers, when we ask ourselves, where would we be without Jesus? Our response is, thank God, I'll never know.
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0: is. Peter Burton dropping down to number 7 with Where Would I Be here on 20. You know, he and his wife, Allie, just celebrated their 11th wedding anniversary this past week. Congratulations to the Burtons. Next, here is Mercy Me with Make It Well.
1: Number 6.
2: Make

0: Dropping down a couple of spots to land at number 6, that is Mercy Me with Make It Well on 20 The Countdown magazine. And only a few more weeks until that band sets sail on a cruise to Alaska. I've never been on a cruise before, but I feel like I could use one right now. It sounds pretty fun. Well, I absolutely love hearing what motivates you to support our mission here at 20. I recently received this message from Kathy in North Carolina, who is a monthly financial supporter of the show. And she writes, "It is a fulfillment of a deep desire of mine to support your efforts to reach the world for Jesus Christ through music. A melody in a person's heart can do great work in their soul." And she goes on to share that she is 77 years old. She is retired and has been listening to 20 for more than 35 years. That is incredible. First of all, what a legacy of listening. And second, what a powerful reminder that this is exactly what our countdown is all about. Music going out, lifting hearts, pointing people towards Jesus in ways that stick with them long after the song ends. And here's the thing. Messages like Kathy, these aren't just encouragement, they're also what keeps this show going. 20 is listener supported, which means if it matters to you, you are the reason it continues to reach more people around the world every week. And if you'd like to support us and be a part of that, you can head over to 20thecountdown.com, click on the donate now button, and you can give a one-time gift or even set up something monthly if you feel led to do that. But any amount helps us with our mission here, and just like Kathy described, it can make a huge difference in someone else's life. And Kathy, thank you, truly. Your words are a reminder that faithfulness over time makes a real impact.
1: Coming up.
0: Oh, can you believe it? We're already down to our top 5 here on the chart. I mean, this is good and good. If you haven't heard your favorite song yet, which I would be really surprised if you haven't, then it's got to be in these top 5. So stay with me, and we also have one little bonus song to throw in there, and that is the winning future fan favorite. Those new ones that you voted on last week, we're going to play the winner in its entirety coming up.
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4: The Bible tells us about two kings of Israel who responded to their sin in very different ways. The first was King Saul. God had told him to kill some animals, but he didn't. The other king, David, committed adultery with his neighbor's wife and had that neighbor killed. David's sin seems so much worse to us. Yet the Bible calls him a man after God's own heart. What made the difference? It was their response when confronted with their sin. Saul defended, justified, and excused himself. When he finally admitted his disobedience, he didn't want the news to leak out. On the other hand, David humbly confessed and repented of his sin. We can read about it in Psalms 32 and 51. The next time you recognize an area of sin, you can try to protect yourself, as Saul did, or you can take the pathway of brokenness and humility like David, the man after God's own heart. With Seeking Him, I'm Nancy DeMoss Wagamuth.
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0: It is Elevation Worship with Alleluia. They're moving up two spots this week to land there at number five. Congratulations to them. Well, here on 20 The Countdown Magazine every week, we love to play new music for you. And we get your vote to tell us which song to play the following week. And last week, you might remember, we around the same time, we played a new one from Dan Bremnes called Reaching for the Light and a new one from John Reddick called Holding On. And the one that had the most votes that I'm going to play for you right now, it was a song from John Reddick. Here he is with Holding On 20, The Countdown Magazine.
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It is John Reddick with a winning future fan favorite from last week here on 20 The Countdown Magazine. That one is called Holding On, Praise God. That's pretty cool, isn't it? I can't wait for that one to hit the chart. Well, we have some new songs to play for you and get your vote again this week. And our first song to play is a new one from Sons of Sunday. This is their song called One More Day.

That is Sons of Sunday with their latest called One More Day. That's the first pick this week for the future fan favorite. Our next one is from a new artist named Jordan Cawley. This is his song called Headed My Way. I still

realizing he had never left. He was just there patiently waiting for me to turn around. Every detour, every stumble, every mile, every time I walked in the wrong direction, he kept guiding me back. The song is a reminder that even when we take the long way home, God still waits for us. Number

0: is moving up one to number four. It is Zach Williams with Wait For Me on 20, the Countdown Magazine. Well, I want to tell you about this because I know we have so many international listeners, and it's hard for you guys to get to see some of these tours that these artists are doing. But Zach Williams, he has his Revival Nights tour performance from Red Rocks Amphitheater in Colorado. It's on YouTube. So if you want to check that out, this will be your way to kind of feel like you're there at a concert. Go look for Zach Williams there for his Revival Nights tour. Well, just a reminder that we are giving away two tickets to see the band Kane on their Live and in Worship tour. It's courtesy of our friends at TPR. And here's the best part. The winner will get to choose the U.S. city that they would like to attend on the tour schedule. So a little bit of flexibility there. You can pick a place near you. And if you haven't entered yet, there is still some time for you to do that. Just head over to 20thecountdown.com and find the giveaway post. You can even find it on our social media pages as well. And just follow the instructions to enter. And who knows? You and a friend could be worshiping with Kane in just a few months.
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0: Only three more songs to go on this weekend's countdown. I mean, is it turning out the way you thought it would be turning out? I mean, for me, there's been a few twists and turns, and there may even be a couple more of those in our top three songs. So I don't need to tell you this.

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5: 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So, I've given up golf. It's a good thing to find out what you do well and then do it. And find out what you don't do well and avoid it. God has given us gifts and withheld others. And by the way, I don't sing either. I'm Steve Brown. You think about that. 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
0: Back in the same spot again this week, it is Elevation Rhythm with their latest song called Washed.
6: Number three. And I'm

0: Number three again here on 20 The Countdown Magazine. It is Elevation Rhythm with their song, Washed. Well, this next song spent six consecutive weeks in the number one spot, which was our second highest number of weeks at number one this year so far. Here is Matthew West with Good.
1: Number two.

0: It is Matthew West in the number two spot this week with his song Good. After spending six consecutive weeks in the number one spot here on 20 The Countdown magazine. I mean, that was pretty cool. You know, he also has a brand new Jesus is King fall tour coming up. So many exciting things happening. And he's going to be on my side of the country, but not in my city, I saw. So I hope it'll be close to where you are living, though, in the U.S. Well, before we wrap things up, make sure you are getting the 20 The Countdown magazine e-newsletter. 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
0: Well, since Matthew West was in the number two spot this week after being at number one for 6 weeks in a row, you know what that means? 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
4: When you partner with God, you're on a lifelong mission that's constantly evolving. 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He is constantly issuing new invitations to join Him where He is at work so that you can be a strategic part of bringing His kingdom to earth now. What does it look like to bring God's kingdom to earth? Well, when you live out God's will for your life by obeying Him today and then tomorrow and then all the days that follow, God's kingdom comes to earth as you walk out His daily plans for your life. 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Today, how will you partner with God to help bring His kingdom to earth? Invite Him to lead you so your obedience moves in tandem with His plans for your day.
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0: Well, do I have something exciting to share with you? Not only do we have a new number one song this week, but this is this artist's very first number one song on CCM radio. I cannot believe it. She also just celebrated her 42nd anniversary with her husband Alvin this week, so a lot of things to celebrate in her life. Here is CeCe Winans to tell us about this new number one song.
8: Psalm 63 talks about God's love being better than life, and that is so true. When I think of the goodness of Jesus and all that He has done for me, I can't help but praise God. And this song, Worthy of It All, just puts it all in perspective. When I just think of all of the great things that God has done, what He continues to do, and not just because of what He's done, but just because of who He is. He's worthy of all of our praise, all of our strength. The Bible instructs us to love Him with all of our heart, soul, and mind. Why? Because He deserves nothing less. He is worthy of it all.
1: Number one.

is your new number one song this week from CC Winans. It's called Worthy of It All here on 20 The Countdown magazine. And congratulations to CC Winans, because that song is not only new number one this week on 20, but it also marks her very first number one Christian AC radio hit of her career. That's a huge milestone moment for one of the most celebrated voices in Christian music, and I couldn't be more happy for her. That is really cool. Let's hope she's back there again next week and has a good run here at number one. Well, I'm William Ryan III, and I want to invite you back next week because we're going to do it again. We're going to find out if CeCe's at number one. But in the meantime, I would love to hear from you. Reach out to me at our website anytime at 20thecountdown.com.